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1: The barbarians are in the gate. 35 years ago, Republicans and Democrats in Congress were fighting communism on a distant shore. Now it's here.
2: The GOP is pushing the C word hard. From WNYC in New York, this is On the Media. I'm Brooke Gladstone.
3: And I'm Michael Loewinger. Speaking of communists, a new State Department report blames Cuba for fomenting an anti-American left. But
4: if it's true that Cuba was this sort of bastion of the global left in the 1960s, it's really difficult to make a comparable case today.
2: Also on this week's show, a former flight attendant and current independent journalist is doggedly covering deportation flights.
5: I do see myself as having a moral obligation to say something about how unsafe all of these flights are. Every single one of them was dangerous because the people were shackled, and you can't evacuate within 90 seconds with shackled people.
3: It's all coming up after this.
6: BBC News with Chris Barrow. Member states of the International Criminal Court have voted to remove its chief prosecutor, Karim Khan. The 56-year-old British lawyer is accused of sexual misconduct towards a junior female colleague, an allegation he denies. Anna Holligan reports.
7: Under Karim Khan, the ICC has issued arrest warrants linked to current conflicts in Ukraine, Afghanistan, Myanmar, and Gaza, seeking arrest warrants for the

0: War II, Pearl Harbor, or even 9/11?
1: The barbarians are in the gate. Look, 35 years ago, Republicans and Democrats in Congress were fighting communism on a distant shore. Now it's here.
2: The Bolshevik takeover of the Democrat Party is in full swing. And communism is on the ballot this November against freedom. Make no mistake about that.
0: The radical left is actively trying to destroy our children's future with the disaster known as communism. This isn't a social democrat. These are communists by another name, right?
3: In fact, in the 2 weeks following the June 23rd primary contests in New York, where a raft of candidates who were Democratic Socialists or were endorsed by them won primaries across the state, the president, according to Reuters, invoked communism 81 times, calling some of the winners hardcore godless communists.
4: Suddenly, he can't say the word communist enough. And this is really an attempt to frame his political opponents as a dangerous enemy that he alone can defeat.
3: Gil Duran is an author and founder of The Nerd Reich, a newsletter about extremist tech politics.
4: This new fixation on the word communist is an effort to save himself in the midterms by creating an emergency where basically he's trying to revive the old Red Scare tactics of the 1950s. And that's part of the problem with his strategy is that these seem to be talking points designed to speak to people in their 70s rather than to speak to the majority of people in the country today. It's not clear that it'll work, but they're certainly trying. And essentially what Trump is doing is trying to say that the Democratic Party is a national security threat and that it's because of some kind of communist infiltration that he's completely making up out of thin air. Except it doesn't come out of thin air. It comes out of a particular book that has become the talking points for the Republican Party.
3: That book is called Unhumans, The Secret History of Communist Revolutions and How to Crush Them, written by ghostwriter and hypnotist Joshua Lissek and notorious alt-right provocateur Jack Posobiec. In 2024, after Donald Trump was convicted on all 34 charges of falsifying records in his hush money trial, Posobiec asked far-right fans on Real America's Voice, a small news network,
5: "Are you the hunter or the prey?"
3: He said the barrage of guilty verdicts against Trump wasn't merely a miscarriage of justice. It was an act of war perpetrated by the unhumans.
5: "The unhumans want you dead. They want your way of life dead. They want to see your children lobotomized and converted to their mindless, lawless, and godless ways. These unhumans want you working your fingers to the bone, paying a life tax so that they can frolic in a fake multicultural utopia laced with government subsidies as you and your family die on the job. No chance of joy, no chance of freedom."
3: Here is what conservatives still fail to grasp, wrote the man who brought us Pizzagate, a fable about a Democratic Party pedophile sex ring hidden under a D.C. pizza joint that resulted in gunfire. Quote, "Unhumans still support communism after it killed 100 million people in the 20th century. They are not bothered that communism killed 100 million people. In fact, they think 100 million deaths is just a good start. On a base level, unhumans seek the death of the successful and the desecration of the beautiful." J.D. Vance blurbed Unhumans with this sobering take. "In the past, communists marched in the streets wearing red flags. Today, they march through HR, college campuses, and courtrooms to wage lawfare against good, honest people."
4: Curtis Yarvin, who's the main political guru of Peter Thiel, goes on X and says that it's important to use communism this way as a slur.
3: Journalist Gil Duran.
4: And that basically it should be a rhetorical punch in the mouth. And one thing Yarvin's really good at is saying too much, is revealing the strategy.
3: Yarvin, admired by Thiel and also by Vance, has often stated that Americans would be better served by a dictatorship, and the sooner the better.
4: I read the entire book in one sitting on a plane when it came out. And here's what the thesis of the book is, that Democrats and liberals, essentially, are actually communists, and that communists are actually unhumans, that liberals and progressives don't deserve rights, that they're not human. And that if we don't treat them with exact reciprocity, meaning do unto them what we say they're going to do unto us, then we're in grave danger. When Trump talks about communists, when Rubio and Miller talk about leftists as the national enemy, as a threat, they are using the strategy that was laid out in Unhumans.
3: Of course, Trump is a past master of dehumanizing rhetoric. His recent coinage, Democrats, is well below his usual standard. His better efforts include human garbage, sleazebags, traitors, the enemy within, evil, and the party of Satan. But every progressive and liberal, every Democrat, a communist demon, a deadly corruption that must be wiped clean? That's new. Meanwhile, this week, the locus of evil, deep within the rumbling bowels of the communist menace, where the unhumans pull the strings of the devil's minions, was revealed. It's all there in a 100-page State Department report titled, Cuba, the capital of 21st century communism. That's coming up next.
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9: I'm Greer McVeigh, and I was a part of the Audio Academy, which was one of the most amazing experiences I had in my professional life. It gave me an opportunity to work with people who are so dedicated to their craft, to the stories, to the community, to the people of the city, to the people in Northern California, all the people who listen. And it is really a family. I haven't been in the academy for a few years, but every time I get a phone call or an email, I will show up because I believe so much in what we're doing, and I want to be a part of this forever.

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1: This is On the Media. I'm Michael Loewinger.
2: And I'm Brooke Gladstone. So on Monday, the State Department dropped a report titled Cuba, the Capital of 21st Century Communism, which argues over 100 pages that the Cuban government is waging nothing short of, quote, a revolution against Western civilization itself, that it has infiltrated the highest reaches of the U.S. government, recruited and cultivated generations of American activists, and backed an unprecedented wave of left-wing terrorism on American soil.
3: It calls Black Lives Matter a far-left organization and suggests they were alone responsible for the violence during the period of George Floyd protests. It claims Los Angeles Mayor Karen Bass is part of a national effort to make Cuban communism go, quote, mainstream. And it calls out the 23-year-old daughter of Congresswoman Ilhan Omar, calling her a, quote, progressive activist spreading Cuban propaganda.
2: Others named in the report are progressive Twitch streamer Hassan Piker, New York City Mayor Zoran Mamdani, the presidents of the National Lawyers Guild and the Democratic Socialists of America, and journalist Amy Goodman.
4: The Cuban regime's sprawling intelligence and ideological network helped to build the far left in our country and in our hemisphere. And it remains inextricably linked to the far left groups and movements across and beyond the West.
2: That's Secretary of State Marco Rubio speaking last week at a political terrorism conference he hosted in D.C. But at the same time, he and the president have been going on and on and on about how Cuba is on the brink of collapse.
5: At the end of the day, they got to make a decision. Their system doesn't work, right? Their economic system does not work. It's broken. And you can't fix it with the current political system that's in place. They just don't comprehend how to do it. And it's a failed state.
6: We just want them to be a nicely run country that can feed its people. Look, it's a failed nation. The country is starving, and it's got no energy. It's got no oil. It's got no money. It's got nothing. It's got a beautiful piece of land. You could have beautiful resorts. Doesn't have oil. It sort of collapsed.
7: If it's true that Cuba was this sort of bastion of the global left in the 1960s, it's really difficult to make a comparable case today.
2: Michael J. Bustamante is an associate professor of Cuban and Cuban-American history at the University of Miami.
7: Cuba today still purports to be a kind of a symbol for a certain kind of left, a left that I think is actually quite marginal in most places, a symbol of resistance to the United States, not a symbol of a model that is seeking to implant itself elsewhere. Look at Latin America right now. Latin America has undergone in the last few years a pretty significant shift to the right politically. So the idea that Cuba is still sort of plotting this overtaking of the region just dramatically contradicts the real correlation of forces that exist today. The Cuban government is just doing its best to keep the lights on. Now, that doesn't mean that the Cuban government doesn't have an interest in developing ties with groups outside of Cuba, including the United States, that share its criticisms of U.S. policy. There's insinuations in the report that the Cuban government may coordinate things like anti-embargo activism in the United States with certain groups. That might cross a certain legal line, but that's not substantiated in the report.
2: Here's a quote from the conclusion of the report. Today, Cuban agents and operatives maintain a foothold in hundreds of front groups, activist organizations, solidarity centers, and ideological NGO and nonprofit networks. These groups collectively represent one of the single largest, most sophisticated, and dangerous vectors for hostile foreign influence in modern American history. Many of the most significant upheavals in recent American political history, from the George Floyd riots to the rise of Antifa to the explosion of pro-terrorist activism on American college campuses, can be linked in some way, shape, or form to Cuban influence.
7: I think the key words in that passage you just read are in some way, shape, or form. Being most generous in my interpretation of the report, there's a long history of the Cuban government seizing on evidence of American political discord dating back to the 1960s as a way to indict the American model and prop up the Cuban model. But to lay at the feet of the Cuban government in the vague way that that passage you read does, something like a contemporary racial justice movement, it's atrocious. It denies that there was anything animating the George Floyd protests that would be organic or real. Even if you assume that Cuban agents somehow infiltrated in these groups, which the report doesn't provide proof of that at all, you still can't deny that the circumstances that prompted that protest were not created in a lab somewhere underground in Havana.
2: You wrote in a thread on X that the report was filled with selective, infuriating history, including the part about Cuba's relationship to Black radicalism in the United States.
7: This is a great example of the way in which revolutionary Cuba would seize on discontent in the United States as a way to cultivate support for what they were doing as a different kind of model. Revolutionary Cuban officials, Cuban state media in the 1960s, they covered closely the civil rights struggle. There's a famous film done in Cuba in the mid-60s that uses the famous track called Now by Lena Horne, the civil rights anthem of its era, and uses that as the soundtrack to a montage of civil rights protest as a way to show its own citizens of the United States as a place of oppression. And its own citizens, by the way, who significant numbers of them are Black. Cuba also, out of that, establishes ties to certain Black radical groups. Angela Davis, Stokely Carmichael, these are things that are mentioned in the report. There are campaigns in Cuba to support Angela Davis when she's in jail. There are Black radicals who go into exile in revolutionary Cuba. That part is true. What I think the report is partial in describing is many of those actors own later complicated relationships to revolutionary Cuba. A great example is the case of Robert Williams. Robert Williams is cited in the report, one of the people who's associated with creating the idea of Black nationalism in the 1960s, goes into exile in Havana in the early to mid-60s. And from Havana, the Cuban government helps him broadcast what was called Radio Free Dixie into the Jim Crow South.
0: From Havana, Cuba, free territory of the Americas, Radio Free Dixie invites you to listen to the free voice of the South. Stay with us for music, news, and commentary by Robert F. Williams.
7: That is evidence of the Cuban government supporting Black radicals in this way. But again, segregation was a real thing.
2: Yeah, in order to attribute Black radicalism in the U.S. to Cuba, you have to completely leave out the context that gave rise to Black radicalism. A lot of that context persists today.
7: Precisely, and not only that, you also leave out where Robert Williams ended. After spending a few years in Cuba, based on his own papers, he got really frustrated because he felt that Cuba, similar to the United States, a society that was shaped by slavery, that was shaped by inequality and racial segregation, that revolutionary Cuba, despite coming to power with this goal of bending racial discrimination in Cuban society, simply declared that racism had been solved as a function of class in 1961-62. And thereafter, it really became taboo in Cuba to talk about continued evidence of racial disparity. And so Robert F. Williams butts up against that, and he becomes disillusioned with socialist Cuba, and he leaves. And he's not the only one. There are Black Panthers who go into Cuba.
2: Eldridge Cleaver, one of the founders.
7: Exactly, who then leaves Cuba and writes an expose of the racism that he had felt in socialist Cuba itself. These are just broader parts of the historical context that I think matter from our overall assessment of the role that Cuba played in its relationship to Black nationalism. But if there is evidence that Cuba lends support to Black nationalist actors, to leave open the idea that somehow Havana is pulling the strings entirely of these movements utterly ignores the context domestically in the United States to which those actors were responding. Again, whether or not you agree with the solutions that they were proposing for the time.
2: You've noted that while those on the list are unlikely to be foreign agents acting on Cuba's behalf, many of these groups do have simplistic views about Cuba and have allowed the, quote, Cuban government to use them in their own script of victimization. Just wondering what you mean and who you're talking about here.
7: I think DSA is a good example.
2: The Democratic Socialists of America.
7: Where I have a problem with an organization like DSA is in attributing the entirety of Cuba's crisis today to the impact of U.S. sanctions, and talk to Cuba's best economists, and they would say that that's an overly simplistic read. The situation in Cuba is a result of a composite of factors that are in fact embedded with one another. U.S. sanctions policy over many, many years, intensified over the last 6-7 months, but also economic mismanagement internally and its unwillingness to embrace even moderate market reform. one can have a political argument with DSA about why their views on Cuba are simplistic, why it's unfortunate that when they've traveled to Cuba to draw attention to U.S. sanctions, they seem to echo a reading of the Cuban situation that is very much the Cuban government's, in which the Cuban government has zero responsibility. It's quite another thing to insinuate that they are agents of influence for the Cuban government itself, because that is not just a political argument about disagreement on the terrain of free speech. It's an argument about disloyalty. I go back to this in some way, shape, or form business. What is the difference between an actual agent of Cuban intelligence versus somebody who just happens to have an opinion that's in line with the Cuban government? The report flirts with the vague line between all of those things and puts it into one broad package to create this picture of an overwhelming threat.
2: You've noted that this report is a rhetorical mirror to how the Cuban government treats its own dissenters?
7: Friends of mine who have been on the ground in Cuba over a number of years trying to organize independently of the government, which is illegal, particularly when you're organizing around political issues, folks who have tried to advocate for reform politically and economically, human rights activists, the most frequent way with which the Cuban government seeks to delegitimize those groups through state media is to paint them as simply agents of U.S. empire. There are U.S. government programs for democracy promotion that some of these groups are plugged into and benefit from. And so the Cuban government will say, these groups, because they're getting U.S. funding, they're incapable of thinking of their own ideas. They're a part of a foreign plot. That basic tactic of saying that dissent can't be organic.
2: This is exactly what Putin is doing. People are being forced to register as foreign agents all the time, even if they have virtually no contact with any foreigners.
7: Right. And this report from the State Department kind of inverts that logic, that any contact, you know, you've gone to Cuba to bring aid or on a solidarity mission. There was this humanitarian aid flotilla that happened earlier in the spring, that you're an agent of Cuban government propaganda. That was an incident in which I felt the architects of that flotilla, its leaders, were articulating overly simplistic visions of Cuban reality, were articulating overt sympathy for the Cuban government itself in a way that I disagree with profoundly. But again, the notion that they have no agency in their thought, whether it's good, bad, stupid, or smart, is, I think, the problem in this report.
2: So what is the point of this? What is the goal in the end?
7: There is all this rhetoric in there that seems geared toward domestic politics. This raising of the specter of the Progressive Caucus of the Democratic Party is communists on the march, and the way that's being used is a scare tactic. But the other piece of this is an argument about Cuba as a national security threat to the United States, which, again, I agree with you. It's certainly overkill. This is not the only piece of that argument that the administration has been teeing up over months. They would point to some reports disputed that the Chinese and the Russians maintain listening and espionage posts in Cuba that allow them to eavesdrop on U.S. government communications. They would point to evidence of Cuban troops showing up on the fronts in Ukraine fighting for the Russian army. It's debated to what extent the Cuban government is complicit with Cuban troops showing up in Russia, but they are.
2: But Russia is paying a lot of money at this point for foreigners to fight instead of Russian soldiers that they're running out of.
7: This is really sketchy recruitment, to put it mildly. And there's a lot of reports that some of these Cuban soldiers are never seeing the money that they're promised. And they're being brought there under false pretenses. You know, you're going to come in and work construction, suddenly within 24 hours, you're on the front lines. But all of these things are kind of like a drip, drip, drip to make an argument that Cuba, this country that is basically falling apart, is not just a political problem for the United States or an economic problem for the United States, but some kind of national security threat that has to be dealt with. And if there is an existential threat, is the threat of the blowback that comes from a society that is completely unraveling. How is it, I think we should be asking, that Cuba can both be on the verge of falling, as the president has said repeatedly, and this kind of existential threat to the United States? That's a fundamental tension that this report does not address or resolve.
2: Any thoughts on the constant invocation of communism by Rubio and so many others in the administration as a way to target political enemies? Do you think it is a useful tactic now? I mean, who's he going to point at? Not even China's really communist anymore.
7: A couple of days ago, questions that the Secretary of State was answering at a press conference in the Philippines, where he's traveling for the ASEAN summit, he was asked about the seeming inconsistency between the administration
8: Rubio himself working to tee up another successful meeting between Trump and his Chinese counterpart, and then the allegations that Cuba is a den of communist infiltration. Asking the question, wasn't China like a way more powerful place, and haven't we been concerned about, you know, their influence? So why isn't there a report on that?
9: Don't you think it's inconsistent in that you haven't addressed the same issues of China? They're the largest communist party in the world, 100 million.
10: Yeah, but our issues with communist interference inside of our country. Like, that report was about what these different elements do to interfere in our country and to undermine our foreign policy. But your question was about communist influence. Yeah, the United States doesn't want to be a communist country.
8: The comparison is also about geopolitics. Cuba is a small country that has its back up against the wall to U.S. power 90 miles away. Mm-hmm. And the Chinese government is a global superpower that the United States is going to have to contend with one way or another. One of the saddest things about the whole media cycle around this report is that it is distracting attention for whatever this week or 2 weeks that this cycle lasts from just how grave the situation is for Cuban citizens and how desperate and deserving they are of a solution from both of their governments.
2: Earlier this month, Cuba suffered its third national blackout in 6 months amid Trump's oil blockade. Many residents have said that, quote, living like this is agony. What have you heard from friends and family in Cuba?
8: My father's first cousin worked as a pharmacist at the Cuban State Pharmacy for 25 years or something or more. And she retired with a pension that's worth somewhere between 2,000 and 3,000 Cuban pesos a month. To put that into context, a liter of cooking oil is going for 1,500 to 2,000. So unless you have a foot in Cuba's still incipient but interesting private sector, unless you're working in tourism and can get foreign tips, but, oh, there's no tourists really showing up anymore. Unless you've got family on the outside who can send you money and support, I don't understand how people are getting by. And signs are that they're not. The humanitarian crisis is not a future thing. It is here. At what point that breaks, I don't know. It's an open question whether the calculus of the administration is to bring about such humanitarian hardship that it creates the circumstances for a forceful toppling of the Cuban government from within. But I think when people are focused so much on the day-to-day of just getting by, I don't think it's a given that the outcome of that is mass mobilization in an organized way. We are seeing increased protests, but we're also seeing Cubans continue to leave, even though the U.S. border is now closed. In the last year, again, after the closure of the U.S.-Mexico border, so during 2025, the island lost more than 200,000 people in migration, which is, you know, way more than the Mariel boat lift of 1980, wow, which at the time was seen as a total watershed. What I'm hearing is that people are at their wit's end and real concern about the social unraveling.
2: Thank you so much, Michael.
8: Thank you for having me.
2: Michael J. Bustamante is an associate professor of Cuban and Cuban-American history at the University of Miami and author of the book Cuban Memory Wars, Retrospective Politics in Revolution and Exile. In the run-up to the release of the State Department's Cuba report, Miguel Diaz-Canel, Cuba's president, said that the U.S. had fallen to a new and more dangerous version of McCarthyism.
11: Are you now a member of the Communist Party?
12: Oh, please, please, please.
13: Please answer, will you, Mr. Robeson?
2: Paul Robeson, actor, singer, activist, athlete, and much more, before the House Committee on Un-American Activities, June 12, 1956.
14: To whom am I talking?
15: You're speaking to the chairman of the committee.
14: Mr. Walter?
15: Yes.
14: The Pennsylvania Walter?
15: That is right.
14: Representative of the...
2: Seems Robeson knew him all too well.
14: You are the author of the bills that are going to keep all kinds of decent people out of the country.
15: No, only your kind.
14: Colored people like myself. And you would let in the Teutonic Anglo-Saxon stock.
15: We are trying to make it easier to get rid of your kind, too.
14: You don't want any colored people to come in.
2: Chairman Francis E. Walter's unabashed candor was met by Robeson's own.
14: The reason I'm here today, from the mouth of the State Department itself, is I should not be allowed to travel because I have struggled for the independence of the colonial peoples of Africa. The other reason I'm here today, again, from the State Department, is that when I am abroad, I speak out against injustices against the Negro people in this land. That is why I'm here. I'm not being tried for whether I'm a communist. I'm being tried for fighting for the rights of my people, who are still second-class citizens in this country, in this United States of America. My mother was born in your state. My mother was a Quaker. My ancestors, in the time of Washington, baked bread for George Washington's troops when they crossed the Delaware. My father was a slave, I stand here struggling for the rights of my people to be full citizens in this country. And we are not. We are not in Mississippi. We are not in Montgomery, Alabama. We are not in Washington. We are nowhere. And that is why I'm here today. You want to shut up every Negro who has the courage to stand up and fight for the rights of his people, for the rights of workers. And I have been on many a picket line for the steel workers, too. And that is why I'm here today.
15: Would you tell us whether or not...
13: There were people on the left who went to Cuba in the 1970s. But we should be a little more focused on the people who went to Epstein Island.
2: Journalist Gil Duran.
13: This is like the weapons of mass destruction that never existed in Iraq. You just create some fake supposed evidence to justify and lend seriousness to your claims. And part of the reason they're doing that is that you need to keep finding ways to repeat the accusation. And so keep an eye out for the Trump administration to continue to find imaginary communists hiding under every rock, because this is essential to their strategy now. And part of what's interesting about this strategy they've embarked upon is that there's a tactic in propaganda known as accusation in a mirror. And it's when you accuse your opponents of doing the thing that you're actually doing in order to create confusion and make it hard for people to discern what's actually happening. But the threat is coming from inside of the White House, not from Cuba, not from anywhere else, right? They are the people creating the danger, and it would be better to de-escalate this rhetoric and for them to figure out how they're going to somehow make good on all the promises they've made that they can't keep.
2: Gil Duran of the Nerd Reich newsletter. And this is Lena Horne.

0: wanting. Put those words into action and we mean action now.
1: Coming up, a former flight attendant turned journalist can't look away from the abuses on ICE deportation flights.
2: This is On the Media. 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I'm Susan, and I'm a longtime KALW supporter. 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They picked up the Honda. It eventually sold on the auction block. Nearly $700 went directly into KALW's coffers. I never could have donated that amount out of pocket. It was simple and painless. 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
2: This is On the Media. I'm Brooke Gladstone.
1: And I'm Micah Loewinger. This week, a rare glimpse of accountability for recent violence outside of an ICE facility in Colorado.
4: Police say a woman was shot outside the Aurora ICE Processing Center by a man who works for the GEO Group. That's the company that owns the facility. Today, Brandon Booth charged with assault in the first degree. Booth admitted he intentionally pulled the trigger during the July 16th shooting, but told police he was trying to scare two protesters and never intended to hit anyone.
1: Meanwhile, still no word on the officers responsible for the two deadly shootings earlier this month.
5: Breaking news out of Texas, where authorities are investigating after a man was shot and killed by an ICE officer during a traffic stop. The Department of Homeland Security says immigration agents were trying to detain Lorenzo Salgado Araujo in Houston early yesterday morning when he allegedly attempted to evade arrest.
6: This morning, a person reportedly shot and killed during an incident involving an ICE officer in Biddeford. That's about 25 minutes outside of Portland, Maine.
7: The man has been identified as Juan Sebastian Guerrero, the father of a 3-year-old daughter.
1: The killings reignited outrage over ICE and its aggressive tactics, and according to reporting by The Intercept, helped push the agency to require its field agents to begin wearing actual uniforms. There was also a brief pause on ICE traffic stops, which President Donald Trump quickly reversed.
8: The president said he wanted to continue, so that's where they were, and they're continuing. So the vehicle stops are back on.
1: White House Border Czar Tom Homan this week speaking with News Nation.
8: In June, we had the highest numbers of arrests in the history of the agency, of ICE, and July is tracking to even beat that. So we're hitting on all cylinders now. We're deportation maxing.
1: To date, the administration says it's deported around 600,000 people, though the true number has been difficult for the press and think tanks to corroborate. But around 19,000 members of that count have been subjected to a new nightmare cooked up by Trump 2.0, third country removals, where people are sent to countries that they're not from. Gillian Brockell has worked as a flight attendant and a journalist at the Washington Post and other mainstream outlets. But nowadays, she's an independent reporter who's made it her business to scan the flights that ICE is using to move detainees around. Twice a week, Brockell publishes a tracker on her website, gillianbrockell.com, to monitor all of these third country removal flights and the people who are on them. Her diligence has paid off, and she's had some big scoops. But this kind of work comes with a price. Gillian, welcome to the show.
9: Thank you for having me.
1: How did you first start working on this beat?
9: I mean, it was completely random. It was May 20th of 2025. I was a staff writer at the Washington Post. I took the first buyout at the end of 2023. I wrote about history. I was working on a book about the history of resistance to slavery. But I used to be a flight attendant, and I'm still kind of an aviation geek. There were all these breaking news reports about lawyers saying that they'd been told that their clients had been put on a plane and sent to South Sudan, a country that they were not from, and that it was against the judge's specific orders. And so I just thought, I wonder if I can figure out what plane they're on. You know, the lawyers were saying the plane was still in the air. So it took me a couple of hours, but I did eventually figure out the plane. The New York Times later confirmed that was, in fact, the plane. And it landed, actually, to refuel in Shannon Airport in Ireland. You know, at that point, I wasn't covering this. I was just watching it like everyone else was. So I called the Shannon Airport police. I thought that there might be a chance to get these people off of the plane.
1: What did you say to the police?
9: I said, there's this plane with this tail number on this part of your airport that has just landed. It came from here. I believe that there are people on board who have been illegally removed from the United States. You may have human trafficking laws that apply here. They're being sent to South Sudan, a place that they are not from. Please check the plane. The plane was there for about 2 hours and then it took off. Still don't know to this day if it was searched. That was like my introduction to ICE flights.
1: What happened to the people on that plane headed for South Sudan?
9: Eventually, it landed in Djibouti at Camp Lemonnier, which is a U.S. airbase. The people there stayed in a shipping container, imprisoned there for 6 weeks before the Supreme Court cleared the way for their removal, and a military flight flew them to South Sudan on July 4th, 2025. Three of them have been released. Five of them are still detained there.
1: Can you talk about the experience these people being removed go through?
9: They're shackled at the wrists and ankles attached to a waist chain. They have to remain seated the entire time. There are prison guards and ICE agents on board. The flight attendants really just arm and disarm the doors. The prison guards, the GEO Group guards, do most of the work.
1: GEO Group is a private prison contractor.
9: Yeah. So much of the experience depends on the mood of the guards on board. I've heard from passengers that some guards just won't let you get up. And when you have to use the restroom, you soil yourself in your seat. I've heard from former flight attendants on these ICE flights that that's a pretty regular occurrence. People are threatened. The guards use racial slurs. They wrap people in this thing called the wrap, which is a full-body straitjacket. The food is disgusting and there's not enough of it. Most ICE flights are domestic, but the removal flights to Africa and Asia already lasted a long time, and they're getting longer and they're getting worse. They're doing multiple stops.
1: Multiple stops, as in you might end up visiting multiple countries before the country that you're removed to.
9: If you're being deported to Vietnam, you could visit 4 to 7 countries before you arrive. The longest I've recorded with flight data and with confirmation from passengers for a shackling is 82 hours.
1: Wow.
9: I've recorded 75 hours, 68 hours, 51 hours. It's really awful. For a Mother Jones story I did, I talked to a medical doctor. She just said, prolonged shackling like this, besides causing excruciating pain, can cause permanent nerve damage, cuts and bruising, and the risk of blood clots is insane. One woman I spoke to, Melissa Tron, when she was being deported to Vietnam, she said that every country that they stopped in, the guards allowed them to stand up for 1 minute.
1: 1 minute.
9: 1 minute. You can't even stretch that much with the waist chain because you can't raise your wrists above your shoulders. You can't reach your oxygen mask if you can't raise your arms. You can't tie the strap to the life vest around your waist if you have a waist chain.
1: And that's just the flight. Many of these people are being taken to countries with dangerous political situations. They may not even speak the language. Let's talk about one example. Adriana Zapata.
9: Adriana Zapata was a legal asylum seeker from Colombia. She was a victim of sexual torture from the national police there. She and 24 other South Americans, all asylum seekers, were put on an ICE flight to the Democratic Republic of Congo. She has diabetes. She has really complex medical conditions. Once she got to DRC, Within a couple of days, the government there told the Trump administration, we don't have the medical facilities to care for her. You have to take her back. The Trump administration just ignored them. Then a federal judge ordered her return. At that point, DOJ said, sorry, we can't take her back. There's an Ebola outbreak there. Wouldn't be safe. And so she's now stuck there until Ebola is done.
1: She's a Colombian woman in her 50s.
9: Yeah.
1: Why was she sent to the Congo?
9: It's just this sort of legal loophole. Before the second Trump administration, there was this concept of a safe third country. It was a rarely used thing where someone could be deported to another country where they would be safe and where they would be resettled. The Trump administration is just increasingly claiming that a lot of unsafe places are safe. And then the other thing is that they're not being offered resettlement. The Democratic Republic of Congo, as soon as these people arrived, they put them in a hotel near the airport and said, okay, you have to leave. You can't stay here. You know, this is happening in 11 countries now in Africa. In most of them, the host country is just saying, all right, you have to go. It's either to your country of origin, and we're going to force you there soon, or you got a couple of days to figure out somewhere else to go. Most people are returning to their countries of origin, which is something that federal judges specifically barred for the vast majority of these people. At least one Russian dissident who was sent back via Egypt, he immediately was taken into Russian custody and has disappeared. Oh. It is against U.S. and international law to deport someone to a country that's just going to deport them to a place where they won't be safe. It's called chain refoulement. So far, the Trump administration has said, well, these countries said that they weren't going to force them back to their home countries. And then they're just sort of pretending that they don't know what's actually happening. And that is moving through the courts very slowly.
1: And there's huge money to be made here. For a recent piece in Mother Jones, you talked about some of the people profiting off of these flights.
9: The Mother Jones story was about this private equity firm called Stone Peak. Stone Peak bought Omni Air International, which is a longtime ICE flight charter that does all of the Africa and Asia large jet removals, has for years. The sale went through in April 2025. And since Stone Peak purchased them, their ICE flights have quadrupled. We know in 2019, they charged $34,000 per flight hour for a similar removal to Asia. It was about $1.8 million total for that trip. We don't know what their current price is. All ICE flights go through CSI Aviation, which is ICE's flight broker. Right now, they're getting into the last few months of a contract worth up to $1.5 billion.
1: That's our tax dollars.
9: Yeah, that's our tax dollars.
1: Your most well-known story was your report on Liam Ramos, who listeners may remember as the five-year-old boy captured in a photo wearing a bunny hat. He was taken by ICE in Minneapolis.
9: There was an activist in Minneapolis who, like me, is an airplane geek. His name's Nick Benson. He, for months, had been filming the loading of every ICE flight leaving Minneapolis. He noticed that there were never any kids being loaded onto the planes. And then the Liam Ramos story happened. You know, the story of his capture was national news within hours. Nick knew he'd definitely never seen Liam being loaded. So he looked and saw that the only nonstop flights between Minneapolis and San Antonio that day were operated by Delta. And Nick FOIA'd the footage from the airport to get evidence of this. And he took it to a major news outlet. The major news outlet didn't seem particularly interested. They were sort of dragging their heels. So he gave it to me. I reported it out in a couple of days, posted the story, and turns out that people really did care that Delta was doing this.
1: Why did you want to hold Delta's feet to the fire here?
9: Well, I mean, in Trump's first term, the family separation policy, they were flying kids who'd been separated from their parents across the country to different detention centers on a bunch of airlines. And the way that that ended was a flight attendant did one of these flights, was disgusted, and ranted about it on Facebook. It became national news. All of the airlines that are unionized, so not Delta, got together released a statement saying, we're not having unaccompanied minors in ICE custody on our planes anymore. By the end of the day, the Trump administration announced that it was ending the family separation policy.
1: In all of the reporting that you've done, which stories have stuck with you?
9: I mean, I think about this woman, Rabia Tukuyate, all the time. I live in Prince George's County, Maryland. She lived just down the road from me. Her son might have gone to the same school that my kid goes to now. She is from Sierra Leone. She was in the U.S. for 30 years. She had protections from removal to Sierra Leone. She had no criminal record. She had not done anything wrong. ICE scooped her up last summer and then last fall put her on a plane to Ghana, a country she'd never been to. She said that on the plane, a man who asked for his medication was put in the wrap in this full-body straitjacket and put upside down on the floor for the entire 16-hour trip. I talked to a flight attendant who quit soon after that trip, and they said that the man was screaming, "I'm already a dead man. I'm already a dead man." She was imprisoned in a hotel for a couple of weeks and then forced to return to Sierra Leone. There's really awful video that went viral in Africa of her being forced onto this bus that took her back. As soon as she got back to Sierra Leone, she fled again, and she's been in hiding for the last 8 months. You know, she's a registered nurse. She was a productive member of my community. She owns a home down the road from me that she can't go home to. She's so stuck, and I just think about her all the time, how unfair it is.
1: I want to ask you about your origin story on this beat, May 20th, 2025, when you called the Irish airport and, to use your word, you interfered.
9: I tried to interfere. I was not successful. I wish I had been.
1: A traditional reporter might say, my job is just to let readers know that this is happening. Why did you cross that line and try to stop it while the story was still unfolding?
9: I mean, the short answer is just that I felt a moral obligation. I knew that the plane was only going to be there for a short period. I tried to call friends in Ireland. It was 2 a.m. They were asleep. I didn't think that I was going to be able to figure out, should I call the transportation minister or the foreign minister? Is there a human rights person? Who do I call? I don't know. It was 2 a.m. I mean, I wasn't covering it when I did that call, but as a former flight attendant, I do see myself as having a moral obligation to say something about how unsafe all of these flights are. Not just the third country removals, every single ICE flight. There were 78 ICE flights yesterday. Every single one of them was dangerous because the people were shackled. Mm. And you can't evacuate within 90 seconds with shackled people. You know, when I talk to my friends who aren't in journalism about, well, I did this thing, and so now a lot of places will never hire me, they don't get it. They're like, you mean you acted like a human? You did a human thing? They don't see the big deal. And I know that there are probably some of my former colleagues listening who are going, nope, you crossed the line, you're done. And I just think that these traditional ideas that we've had about journalism are not cut out for the times that we're in.
1: Since it's become harder for you to pitch these stories to mainstream outlets, how has that affected your ability to do the reporting?
9: So I have my own ghost newsletter now, and I publish my stories there. I keep my third country removal tracker there. People can pay to subscribe, and I'm making more now than I was freelancing. And, you know, I'm able to publish more frequently than when I was having to pitch stories, but I'm not making enough to live on. I've pulled from my retirement twice. I don't want to have to do it again. I'm probably going to have to soon. I'm looking for a place to take my work in-house. You know, I wish I had an editor. I wish I had an entire team to be filing FOIAs and working contacts in host countries. And I'm drowning in stories and not making enough. Times are hard for everybody right now, myself included. And to be honest, I do worry that I have screwed up my career. I think I've done the right thing, but I don't know where I go from here.
1: Do you regret making that call?
9: No. I wish it had worked.
1: Gillian, thank you so much for doing what you do.
9: Thank you for having me.
1: Gillian Brockell is an independent journalist covering ICE flights and third country deportations. You can follow her work at GillianBrockell.com. That's it for this week's show. On the Media is produced by Molly Rosen, Rebecca Clark-Callender, and Candace Wong, with help from Ella Walsh. Travis Mannon is our video producer.
2: Our technical director is Jennifer Munson, with engineering from Jared Paul. 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

That's everyone's favorite multi-instrumentalist Kevin Parker of Tame Impala with a song that I could not stop listening to when it first came out. It's The Less I Know The Better from 2015's wonderful album Currents. And that's kicking off today's episode of the Song Exploder Remix because crikey, we're going down under for an appreciation of Aussie artists. I'm your host and curator, Cheryl Letsalo. As a South African, I do have a slightly complicated relationship with Australia. You could call our countries frenemies. On the one hand, we have Southern Hemisphere kinship, and on the other, we're sports rivals in cricket and rugby, and a lot of not great South Africans fled to Western Australia when apartheid was ending to flee the new democracy. On the other hand, a lot of great music has come from down under, including some of my favorites like Tame Impala.

0: and melancholy. His 2023 single, One of Your Girls, from the album Something to Give Each Other, came from Sivan asking himself why he kept putting himself in those situations that made him feel bad. Spoiler, writing the song didn't really solve his problem. Let's take a listen to how Troye Sivan, together with his longtime collaborators Leland and producer Oscar Gores, put together the song One of Your Girls.
1: This episode contains explicit language. I think it's really, really difficult to write a song that's both funny and emotional. It's a hard needle to thread. But I think that's what Troye Sivan did with the song that's in this episode. Troye Sivan is a singer and songwriter from Australia. He's been nominated for a Golden Globe, 2 Grammys, and he's won 4 of Australia's ARIA Awards. His song My My My was a number one hit on the Billboard dance chart, and his 3rd album, Something to Give Each Other, was one of Billboard's picks for the best albums of 2023. Troye's also an actor. He was in the HBO series The Idol, which figures into the story that he tells about this song. He came over to the studio and we talked about how he made one of his big hits, the song One of Your Girls. For that song, he worked with 2 of his longtime collaborators, his frequent songwriting partner Leland and producer Oscar Gores.

I'm Troy Sivan. The story of one of your girls begins with guys who I was talking to that were maybe flirting with me that had not been with guys prior. There are these boys, I know plenty of them, that are just like too cool to be straight. You know what I mean? Like at least too cool to be 100% straight. And even if they are straight, they're never going to let you know that because it's like kind of part of their mystique and appeal, I think, to be this like metrosexual it boy. That character, I just know him really well. He's like tall and he's hot and he's like fashionable. Like he takes film photos. The guy that specifically started the song, the guy that it's specifically about, he's very funny and he's like one of my friends actually. And he told me, he's like, I don't know, sometimes I just like feel a little gay when I start drinking or whatever, you know, if I've like had a couple of drinks and maybe I kind of want to explore that. And he was very open about it and sweet about it. And so then I was like, okay, well, let me know if you're feeling gay on Saturday night because I'm free. You know, some of these guys, they just think it's kind of fun to get the attention and flirt with a gay guy is kind of like a joke. And then there's maybe someone who is like quite deeply closeted and who's actually not straight and, you know, exploring that. And I've had both of those experiences and experiences all along the spectrum on it. And I would create that safe space for them. But then at the end of the day, you're still kind of like alone. There is this like deep longing and this deep sense of like melancholy, I think. But what was really interesting to me was like, why do I keep putting myself in this situation? How does this keep happening? And that was the starting point of the song. At the time that this happened, I was in the studio with Leland and Oscar Gores, Swedish pop producer who I've worked with for years. Same thing with Leland. Leland and I have been writing together for almost 10 years at this point. And Oscar and I and Leland, we'd been writing for a couple of months. And we were probably like in the middle of the album at this point. So we finished on a Friday. This was the weekend where I said to my friend, let me know if you're feeling gay on Saturday night. That weekend, unfortunately, Oscar went through some family stuff and he went into the studio on the Saturday while kind of processing his family stuff that was going on back in Sweden. And he started with this melancholy loop that he made where he sings this like vocal ooh. And the drum groove. This bass line. And the arpeggiated synth.

0: and I come in on the Monday. Oscar starts telling us about his family and he plays this loop. And Leland and I are singing out into the room. And in the voice note, you can hear me go,
1: ah, Oscar, I love this.
0: There was just something so emotive and like hypnotic to me about this loop. And we've never made anything like this before. So good. And so we started writing the verse. I've just had this experience with this guy, and I was explaining to Leland and Oscar this type of guy, and I was like, let's write about him. Sometimes I'll think to myself, what would Gaga sing? What would blah, blah, blah sing on this? And so this loop and this bass line got me thinking about like an Adele song. What would Adele do for a verse melody? And I sang,
2: everybody loves you, baby.
0: That feels like something that maybe she would sing.
2: You should trademark your face.
0: It's like I'm imagining this line of like, girls, boys, everybody wants to be with this guy.
2: Lining on the block to be around you. But baby, I'm first in place.
0: And then Oscar had the acoustic guitar just in his lap and he started to strum that when we were writing. When he started playing that, I felt this longing. I think the thing when I'm songwriting that I'm really searching for, of course I'm trying to tell a story, but I'm really trying to create a feeling. I'm just kind of like feeling so moved by this music. And then I started to make these kind of like queer references, like
2: face card, no cash, no credit.
0: Face card, no cash, no credit. In queer culture, ballroom culture specifically, someone's face card is their face and it's part of their sort of like currency. This person can show up to the front of any line at any restaurant or any club, any party. They just show their face and they get let right in.
2: Face card, no cash, no credit.
0: I've never really done like a spoken part on a song. It's scary to me. I think it takes a certain amount of confidence. You can very easily feel quite silly speaking in a low, sexy tone into a microphone. It's a bit embarrassing. It's quite camp. And I think sometimes the fear of embarrassment would have prevented me from doing that, even if I thought it was really going to be cool on the song. But Oscar and Leland have heard me do much, much, much more embarrassing things than Yes God. Another queer culture ballroom saying,
2: yes, God, don't speak, you said it.
0: So without saying a word, they've said all that they need to say.
2: Skip the application interview.
0: And then,
2: sweet like marabou.
0: The pre-chorus finishes out with sweet like marabou. I had sweet like, and then I was like, ugh, Malibu is so like expected here. You know, the place and the drink, and it just kind of like has been done a million times. But Oscar thought that I said marabou. I was like, no, what is that? He's like, it's a Swedish chocolate. And I was like, that's perfect. Sweden is a very special place to me. I've spent so much time writing with Swedes. I wrote My My My in Sweden. I've had Oscar as such a special friend in my life and collaborator in my life. And having had all of these beautiful experiences in Sweden, sweet like marabou, I had never tried the chocolate until very, very recently. But I was like, it's a Swedish chocolate. Let's do it. It was a little wink to the fact that Oscar was sitting next to me.
2: Look at you. Skip the application interview. Sweet like marabou. Look at you.
0: This pre-chorus just feels so special to me. It's hot, it's sexy, it's longing, it's sad, it's happy. It's like all of these things. It's like the gayest I've ever felt. And then comes the chorus. And we are completely stuck. At this point as well, the pressure is heavily applied because this is my nightmare. I try and write chorus first because that's the part of the song that I'm intimidated by. I don't like it when I start with a verse and pre-chorus because if I fall in love with them, now you've got to write the most important part of the song trying to live up to this verse and pre that you already are so in love with. And the chorus has this really cool Daft Punk feeling arpeggiated synth that's moving all around, and trying to find the melody in that felt really difficult. So then overnight, I'm like thinking about it. And we're filming The Idol at this time, the TV show with The Weeknd. There's a song in The Idol called One of the Girls that's like being talked about on set and stuff like that. It's part of the plot of the show. I don't think about it. It's one of those things where it goes into the back of my mind and just sits in the back of my mind. And Abel is like a film buff. Abel is The Weeknd. And he shows me this YouTube video and this robot is in the recording studio and he's singing and he's like sad. His voice is like this vocoder voice. And I'm like, wow, this robot really, really wants to connect with humans. And he can't. He's having a really hard time with it. And simultaneously, I've just had this experience with this guy. And I'm like, I wonder if the chorus should be like that sad robot because of how disconnected I feel from this guy. And so then I'm in the chair and I'm like, and I'm like making these like robot sounds and a melody comes. And then I said, I'll be like one of your girls or your homies in that like robot voice. And I was like, I think I've cracked the chorus. My favorite thing in the chorus is the way that it flips, because it starts with, give me a call if you ever get lonely. And then it ends with, give me a call if you ever get desperate. That flip really reflected so accurately how I felt about myself in the situation. It's not just about him. It's also kind of having an effect on me. The chorus felt like it really captured all of that. But there was a weird B part. It's just sort of this like instrumental section in the middle of the chorus. And I knew that it wasn't right, but we couldn't solve it. We tried a million things, but nothing felt right. And I knew that it could be my favorite song, but it wasn't yet. Everybody wants you, baby. The most treacherous part of a pop song is the top of the second verse. I think that's where you're most likely to lose people, because they've now heard the quote-unquote best bit of the song, and they've heard kind of like all of the parts except for the bridge, and they can make their mind up whether or not they're interested in listening to the rest of the song. And so I often try to put something interesting and ear-catching at the top of the second verse so that you don't want to stop listening. And every single time I would listen to this song and it would get to that section, everybody wants you, baby. I would sing, everybody. And I was imagining it as a sample, but we're like searching through samples and like nothing is hitting. And then it hits me. I'm like, oh, this is like a Backstreet Boys thing. And I go into the booth and I layer all of these vocals. And then Oscar puts this like really sick automation plugin on it. Everybody. And it is like one of my favorite moments in the song. There's an element of humor in this song. There's a few moments of it. Number one. You should ensure that waste. You should ensure that waste. And afterwards, there's this background vocal where it's like, with the highest policy you can get. With the highest policy you can get. Funny lyric to me. We're just making ourselves laugh. And it's got this sort of like under the sea, islandy kind of feel, which leads to this shalala, which almost feels like a luau vibe. Shalala. It's really just me and Oscar and Leland sprinkling in these little treats for ourselves. Things that make us smile. I feel as though I've sort of gone to like the school of Swedish pop writing. I think I've sort of been raised by Swedish pop songwriters. And Max Martin, he is like my idol. He wrote Baby One More Time for Britney. He wrote like all of those incredible Backstreet Boys songs all the way up to like 1989, the Taylor Swift album. And when I first met with MXM, which is Max Martin's publishing company, this was many, many years ago now, they were like, okay, cool. You know, we think that you would write really well with X and Y from our company. Come in and try and do some sessions. And that's how I met Oscar. So now, you know, all these years later, Max Martin, I've never worked with him directly, but back in LA, it's his studio. So sometimes he comes in to hear what we're up to. We play him a few songs and he's sitting on the couch and he's listening. And then we play One of Your Girls and he stands up. And the energy in the room kind of like shifted. And then he's like, play it again. And he looks at me and he's like, is the lyric? And he says the chorus lyric to me. And I was like, yes. And he was like, it's f***ing brilliant or something like that. And I was like, wait, what is going on? And he walked over to the synth and he plays. I'm like over the moon because I'm like, Max just played something on one of my songs. And we saved the song and I was like, this is almost something really, really, really special. But for some reason, the chorus is still not as strong as the rest of the parts. And that was really frustrating. And so then I go to London to work with Oscar. And the studio that we booked, just because it was what was available, had this massive, massive live room that had like timpani. Oscar is like an insanely talented, classically trained multi-instrumentalist. And so put us in this massive room and he's like, wait, should we put a timpani roll in One of Your Girls? Like, we've got the timpani. There was a version where like we were trying so hard to make the chorus really hit. So there was like big drum fills. And then I was like, wait, Oscar, what if it's like the saddest, like worst drum fill you've ever heard? It's the sad robot. He's in the studio and he's like just depressed. That's what we ended up doing, this sort of weak little dum, dum. And then I re-record my chorus vocal. It needs to sound like me, but it needs to sound like this like disconnected version of me. And so it's like my falsetto is singing on top of the vocoder. Give me a call if you ever get lonely. I'll be like one of your girls or your homies. I love layering a high breathy falsetto on things. It was ultra important to add this element of silkiness and seductiveness and femininity to the song. But structurally, there's still this long B part in the middle where we don't know what to do. And I'm sitting in my hotel in London and I've got the chorus stuck in my head. And I get to the part where it would be the B part, but because there's nothing written there and it's just an instrumental part, I just skipped it and I sang the last two lines of the chorus. And I had this like aha moment where I was like, oh, we just don't need it. We just need to cut the B part. And immediately the song made total sense to me.

0: I've always been fascinated by the fact that Oscar and I, we have this weekend where we each have these separate experiences that then on the Monday collide and you create something that none of you were expecting. And when it all was done, I mean, this sounds dramatic, but it felt like my manifesto. I was like, okay, this is very, very clearly to me the centerpiece of this album. I think it's such a queer song. I mean, like the subject matter, the way that it feels, the cadence, the eternal longing, the dysphoria, the feeling of like throwing yourself at someone, the warmth, the humor, all of those things are like very, very queer to me. This is the most me that anything has ever felt, I think. And seeing the response to it, it is like everything that I ever hoped that it would be. I don't know, I feel really seen from this song and like proud, yeah.
1: So at this point, do you feel like you're done with these kinds of flirty, may or may not be straight fashion boys?
0: No. When the song came out, it got worse because they all got the idea. They were like, oh, wait, I can like hit up Troy.
1: And now here's One of Your Girls by Troye Sivan in its entirety.

0: That was One of Your Girls by Troye Sivan off his third studio album, Something to Give Each Other, which was released in October of 2023. And you are listening to the Song Exploder Remix with me, Tshego Letsalo. It's the show where we put together a selection of episodes of the Song Exploder podcast around a common theme. Today, we're celebrating a couple of our favorite artists from Down Under. Next up, this is honestly one of my favorite episodes of the Song Exploder podcast with one of my favorite songs ever. It's Courtney Barnett, who is known for her deadpan voice and rambling storytelling lyrics delivered over expert guitar playing. The song Depreston from her albums Sometimes I Sit and Think and Sometimes I Just Sit has this sweet little guitar riff, and the lyrics share her observations of the house she was viewing while looking for a new place. In the breakdown of the song, she shares how the song is also about the feeling of mortality. And there's also a fun little twist at the end. So let's get to it. Here's my absolute fave. It's Courtney Barnett with Depreston.
1: You're listening to Song Exploder. My name is Hrishikesh Hirway. Courtney Barnett released her debut album in March 2015. By the end of the year, she had been nominated for a Grammy for Best New Artist, Spin named her the Songwriter of the Year, and she had won 4 ARIA Music Awards in her native Australia. In this episode, Courtney Barnett breaks down her song, Depreston, which began with a visit to an open house on a house hunting trip she took in the town of Preston. Thanks to Sonos for letting me record this interview at the Sonos Studio in Los Angeles.

My name is Courtney Barnett. I'm a songwriter from Melbourne in Australia. Preston is the suburbs of Melbourne, trees and bigger backyards. So I went and looked at this house. I was house hunting, and in the car ride home, the whole idea kind of came to me in that moment. It wasn't a song or an idea I'd been sitting on for a while. I had the idea in the car, and then I went home and was sitting around with my guitar, and I'd just been trying to teach myself this go-between song called Streets of Your Town.

and it's got this kind of riff in it. And the riff for Depreston was kind of born out of playing around with those chords and that melody.

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I was kind of just dwelling over what had just happened in my head.

0: It's a Californian bungalow in a cul-de-sac.
1: That kind of house hunting experience, that kind of open home, I feel really intrusive a lot of the time going in. You're looking at all their stuff on the shelf. Like, you're supposed to be looking at the room size and the whatever, but I look at their, like, record collection and their and what books they have on the shelf. So it feels kind of intrusive. I mean, you instantly paint a picture of the person who's there. But this one was different because it was this lady who'd passed away. Some of her stuff was still in there, and it was this extra layer of intruding. I guess that was the kind of catalyst, and it opened up all these other thoughts. And I instantly in my head, I thought, you know, who was she and who was her family and just all those kind of little questions. So it's not that, you know, the house was stunning or anything like that. It was just the kind of emotion that it pulled.
0: Then I see the handrail in the shower, a collection of those canisters for coffee, tea and flour, and a photo of a young man in a van in Vietnam.
1: The real estate lady showing us around just dropped that it was a deceased estate and the family was trying to sell the house and move on. We were looking at the house as a property, not as someone's home and the kind of nostalgic memories that go with it. And then when she said the thing, you know, like you could just knock it down and build a bigger one or a better, not that it's disrespectful, but just that this place that someone's built, you know, means nothing. It's just a kind of physical thing that you could just, you know, wipe out and start again. She said that, so that instantly stuck in my head, and it's such a kind of throwaway comment that has so much kind of built into it. Yeah.

I could always hear a kind of group singing that refrain, kind of coming in one by one. That was my idea. But when I actually did it, it didn't sound right. We deleted a couple of the other voices. It didn't feel right. It felt a bit too like, okay, everyone, now let's sing the ending bit. A bit too cheery, a bit too kind of Sesame Street. So I think we just kept it pretty simple. Bones, the bass player, is the second voice. If

Sometimes I dwell on an idea for ages and I kind of have the general story in my head, but the journey to the end of the story can sometimes take like years to write. But this one, the words just kind of came out and the story kind of wrote itself. I had, you know, extra verses and it was just about cutting it to tell the story in a perfect way. But then, even though it was quite easy to write, it was so hard to record and I just couldn't get it sounding right. I think because it's so minimal and it's quite bare and vulnerable that everything just stuck out so strongly. So yeah, we tried to record it a couple of times and I just like threw them in the bin. I was like, no, I've ruined the song. I can't release that. The secret in the end was we tried to keep it as live as possible to capture that. I don't know, it's kind of like, you feel like you're tiptoeing around that song because it is so bare. We used brushes, you know, on the drums, tried it lots of different ways, and it's kind of too violent with sticks. This one doesn't have a chorus, or it's only got two chords, so it doesn't really go anywhere, but I knew that it was done, you know. It didn't really feel like it needed that much. I guess the thing is, like, not every song needs a chorus, or, you know, like, there's no rules in songwriting. And even if there was, I wouldn't know what they were. The guitar solo is kind of the only moment where, you know, something happens or it changes. Dan Luscombe does the solo. He was one of the producers as well. He was so kind of in tune with the emotion of the song. His guitar playing really echoes it, you know, answers it truthfully. So that guitar solo is like, it's so emotional, I reckon. It's like weeping. It's like a crying lady.

0: the term depressed, and I always thought that that was funny. Like, that wasn't my invention. A couple of my friends said it because I was like unemployed for a little while and I had to go to Depreston. I mean, to Preston once a week to do like job seeking stuff. And it was a pretty dark time, you know, I didn't have any money and I was pretty down on myself and I had to get the train there and my housemates were like, "You going to Depreston today?" So it always kind of stuck in my mind, you know, for that. It's not a bad place at all, but it has that kind of memory for me of that time specifically. But, you know, the geography is kind of irrelevant. This song's obviously kind of about looking for a house, but it's not really what it's about. I think it's just about mortality. You build this life, you work to make money, to get a house, to raise your family in, and then you die. You know, like I said, I looked at the house and I went home and then started writing the song. And then a couple of weeks later, I showed it to Jen, my girlfriend, and she was like, "That house was in Coburg, not Preston." Because we'd looked at a couple of houses and I got my houses muddled up. So it's not even about Preston.
1: This song has a fade out. Feels like a really rare decision nowadays.
0: Yeah, the fade out, because it was such a kind of simple idea, I don't think I knew quite how to end it. We did an ending that wasn't a fade, but I don't know, it feels right. It feels like it just disappears and gets smaller and smaller, and it kind of reflects the song itself, you know, like life goes on and on and on and just kind of fades out.
2: Now, here's Depreston by Courtney Barnett in its entirety.

0: That was Depressed, an absolute banger from Courtney Barnett's 2015 album, Sometimes I Sit and Think, Sometimes I Just Sit. This is the Song Exploder Remix with me, Cherole Tzola, and every week we put together a selection of episodes of the Song Exploder podcast around a common theme. This week, we're exploring some music from Down Under. Our final Aussie appreciation artist is Nick Murphy, who performs under the name Chet Faker. He got the seed for the idea for the song Gold from a dream. I'm a huge fan of dream work, so I extra appreciate Faker sharing his story of how he took the song from his dream brain into something we could all listen to and appreciate. The song Gold is from his brilliant album Built on Glass, which came out in 2014. Here's the story of how Chet Faker made Gold.
1: This is Nick Murphy. I write, record, and produce under the name Chet Faker. The first thing I had for this song was that opening line. And I dreamt it. I woke up with it in my head in the middle of the night. And I have a voice memo of me, like, I mean, my girlfriend was asleep in the bed next to me, so I was mumbling really quiet. It's like almost indecipherable. I'm always recording ideas and stuff, so it wasn't like, oh, okay, that's gonna be a song. That was just a piece that got like put aside into my palette. And then after a few days, I was in the studio trying to cover David Essex's Rock On

Who is this like heartthrob pinup boy from the 70s who had this like album? It was pretty soft, but there's a song on there, Rock On. Ah, it's awesome. So I went into the studio like I normally do and I was just messing around. I tracked the dong-ga-dong-ga-dong-ga-dong. And I knew that I could sing the David Essex part over the top of it, the vocals. Like, hey, kid, ooby-doo, did ya, dun-ga-dun. Yeah, they so kind of fit. And I was like, yeah, that's cool. This can go with my Rock On cover. But it started to sound really good, and I was like, nah, I'm not doing this as a cover, you know? I want to write my own song. So, yeah, that's how I got to this part. It was the bass line, but it ended up on the track being the Wurlitzer. I obviously tried to play it on bass first and realized I couldn't because I'd just bought a bass, you know? I didn't know what I was doing, and I couldn't play. Like, a lot of it's really me just playing a section and copy and pasting it. I can play it now, but I played literally one note for the whole song. And then I put drums. These claps were done in my home studio in my mum's garage. I was living with my girlfriend at the time, and I would drive each day to the studio, which is where I first started recording, which was like had like a tin roof, so I couldn't record when it was raining or if there was wind because the trees would brush on the roof. I think I spend the most time on drum sounds than anything else. I spend hours looking for a hi-hat sound. Because the thing with drum sounds is it needs to sound like it's in one cohesive space. You can't have like a hat that's like really close sounding and then a kick that has distance, or it just puts people off and it loses that groove. The pocket's got to come from sounding like it's a real player. A lot of people put me in that electronic area, but a lot of that's because I don't have the real instruments or the capacity to play them or record them how I want. So I always envision kind of realer drums, and I think my drum samples are getting more and more like that. I was in love, and you only fall in love a couple of times in your life, like depending how lucky you are. And I have this like inbuilt like distaste for anything that's so cheesy in a way. But I kind of had to sing that, you know? I had to sing that. You got.

when you're so in love, you don't care what anyone thinks, and you actually just want everyone to know that you're in love, you know, and you're annoying. I was kind of channeling that guy or that part of me that wanted to like stand on a mountain and shout it out, you know? And in a way, that attitude allowed me to do things in this song that I would say would err on the cheesier side of things that I usually wouldn't do, because it was playing on that lovesick kind of vibe. I think this song is the highest I've sung in a recording ever. Feeling love. It's like way up there, you know? I was playing off that like weak, fragile voice, but then harmonizing in the chorus with like big, brash, masculine backing vocals, you know? Harmonizing, I'm feeling love, you know? That was the shout off the mountain top kind of thing. Like I was literally shouting it. You got it.

0: setting. 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Every other aspect of a song you can work away at and improve. You can't work and work and work and get a good chorus. You either have it or you don't.
1: A heart will swell before it's hardened. With the flick of the hair, it can make you old.
0: A flick of the hair can make you old. That's like you're so attracted to someone. This person can just do the smallest thing and it can just make you feel like, you know, like you're done. In this case, it was just like how this girl would like flick her hair and you just be like, oh, for me, it's like a punch in the guts. It's not always a good thing. Love, it's kind of punishment because you just want to be with them all the time.

0: Well, the guitar falls in again to that cheesy. I mean, the line is like, dun, dun, dun, dun, dun, dun, dun, dun, dun. Like, that is just the cheesiest. You know what I mean? It's like, dude with the window down, driving, like, you know, down the highway with the shades on. It was okay because I was in that zone. The outro, it's like a beat with a loop, and I really like the vibe of that to get out of the ridiculous territory that this song took itself. This song is so like grand, it's so ridiculous. I couldn't wait for another song, the next track, to bring it back. I had to reset it before the audio stopped, you know? An audio version of just being like, no, just relax. Let's come back to reality, you know?
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I'm Chiro Letsola, and this has been the Song Exploder Remix, only on KALW.

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You are tuned in to 91.7 KALW, San Francisco Bay Area. I am your host, DJ, flight attendant, pilot, fellow traveler on this journey of music, one way possible. This week, we've been celebrating 5 years on the air. It all started for me here at KALW back on July 19th, 2021. We've been going through the years, kicked it off with 2021 on Tuesday, and have been covering every year since on the following days. Tonight, we go into 2024, all music that I played on the show during that time, some of my favorites, songs that I still play frequently, and a few that I haven't played since then but are just as amazing. Kick back, enjoy. Get the speakers, earbuds, everything correct. I got you till 10 o'clock. Welcome to your Friday. Welcome to your weekend. Let's begin.

91.7 KLW. One Way Possible here with you, kicking off another evening of forgotten favorites, future favorites, and all the journeys in between. Happy Friday, happy weekend. As always, big shout out to everybody wrapping up their work week, getting home, maybe putting something on the oven or the frying pan, eating some food, or getting ready to step out and enjoy their weekend. And just as big a shout to all my people going into work. You know I'm talking about my DJs, musicians, performers, bartenders, security, overnight shift, actors, everybody that keeps us floating and keeps us good throughout the weekend. Much love. This is our happy little space to meet in between. So I hope we can enjoy the sounds. And as I mentioned earlier, and I've been mentioning all week, this week marks my 5-year anniversary here on KLW. So I've been celebrating by going back in time and focusing in on the years since I've been here, starting in 2021. And it's been fun because obviously there's songs that stay in the rotation, but digging through all that music, you realize there's just so much music coming in every day that you missed. It's actually really great. So it's really given me time to go back and rediscover. And that's what the show is about, those forgotten favorites. So that's what we're doing today. And we covered 2021, 2022, and 2023 yesterday. So today, wrapping up the week with 2024, I figure 2025 still pretty much in the ether, so we'll continue playing that in the weeks to come. And there will be tons of new music next week, since I focused in on older music this week, or somewhat older. But anyway, that's what we're doing today. Enjoy, rediscover, have fun, and let's get our weekend started right here on your station for music discovery in the Bay and wherever you stay. 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

91.7 KLW. One Way Possible here with you on this Friday night, supplying the sounds, taking you back just a couple years to 2024 as we continue this week-long celebration of my fifth anniversary, along with a few other DJs here on KLW. All songs from the year 2024 today. Some you hear on the show semi-frequently, some I have not played in a couple years, and it's been really great because all this music is amazing. You just heard sounds right there from band out of Montreal, Canada, BB Club, and their album Fou de God. That was La Fou, and always great stuff. I hadn't played that in a minute. And before that, oh, such a great album and project. And this one I had forgotten about, and I was playing it so much. Michael Kiwanuka, and that was his album Small Changes, and that with the track Rebel Soul. I got to see him at the Greek Theater around 2024, 2025 with Brittany Howard, and he just completely tore it down. So great memory right there, and I'm glad to get it back in the rotation. Ahead of that, we heard from El Paso band Kiki Mora, officially released in 2025, but I received this track in 2024, so it counts for me. I got it in October, so I'm staying on point, and a great track from their self-titled album that they released eventually in 2025. Right before that, Michelle Endegocello and her album No More Water, The Gospel of James Baldwin. That was the track Love. And at the top of the set, just a little earworm that always gets stuck every time I play it. That was the group Shy Guy and the track Here She Comes. We can have a little under 20 before we take a break, so let's get back into the music. 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

91.7 KALW. One Way Possible here with you, wrapping up our first hour of music as part of this six-hour block we get to supply you with on Friday nights. Digging into 2024 with some of my favorites, including this one here from Brazilian artist Momo from the album Gira. This one is called Zhao. Right ahead of that, another top 10 favorite from 2024 right there, Reina Tropical and the album Malegria. That was Pajarito. Really looking forward to playing with her and Helado Negro at the Yerba Buena Festival August 15th. It's going to be amazing. Right before that, a couple artists with some Bay Area ties. Santero, based these days in New Orleans, but many years in the Bay Area. That was an incredible cover of Depeche Mode's Enjoy the Silence. He calls it Disfruta el Silencio. And at the top of the set, one of my top 10s from 2024, Ritmos Tropicosmos and the track Mystic Love from their album La Vida Es Para Vivir. We're going to take a quick break. When we get back, it's the weekend. It's Friday. Body check time. More goodies from 2024. You stick around. 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

0: How did I painlessly donate nearly $700 to KALW? I'm Susanne, and I'm a longtime KALW supporter. I first decided to buy an all-electric vehicle, and when the dealership offered me $300 as a trade-in, I decided it was too little for my still drivable 2000 Honda Accord, and that I'd rather donate it to KALW. 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The paperwork was easy. 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It eventually sold on the auction block. Nearly $700 went directly into KALW's coffers. I never could have donated that amount out of pocket. It was simple and painless. 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
1: 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I am your host and DJ, One Way Possible. We are celebrating the year 2024 today as part of this 5-year anniversary week. Let's get into it. Welcome to hour two. Let's move.

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101.7 KALW. One Way Possible here with you, kicking off the second hour as we do. You can just about count on it. I'm going to go at about 89.2%. We're going to do this portion of the evening that we call the evening body check. That is the time of the night. Of course, if you're in another part of the world, could be the morning, could be the afternoon. Maybe you're checking out the archive. You don't have to wait till night is what I'm saying. It just means that this voice telling you right now to take a break is right now. And just a break for yourself to engage in a little bit of self-care and a proper inventory check. Maybe you knew it was coming. Maybe you're like, oh yeah, I need to do this. So let's do it together. Self-care looks like a bunch of different things, but I named these three because they're super easy. They're as easy as closing your eyes with intention. Of course, if you're not driving a vehicle, taking a deep breath and stretching everything out. Feel free to add whatever you need to add. We get into the inventory portion. That is checking on all the body parts from the most important to the least significant. They're all important. Head to toe, muscles, joints, nerves, what feels good, what's not as good, what's a little sore, what could use a little more of your attention. Then we dig into the inner parts that aren't as easy to quantify. You got to feel it out. But how are we doing with our stress levels? How's anxiety? Do we need an extra breath because we've been stressed and anxious all week? On the other side, how do we help combat that? Where is our joy? Where is our happiness at? Are we disregarding that? Is that just too frivolous for us? Because it's not. It's important. It's how we get through. Checking in on those things. If everything is great, hey, keep doing what you're doing. If it's not as good as it could be, that's all right. That's why we do this. Breathe in the good stuff you want to keep, the things you want to bring in, manifest for yourself. Breathe out what you are letting go of, what you are releasing from today, from this week, from this year, whatever it may be. Even if it's just for a few moments, and shake things out, hopefully picking up the tempo a bit, sweating, dancing. That kind of helps the process because, as we always say, music is the medicine. Digging into sounds from 2024, this whole program, as we celebrate the 5-year anniversary of being on the station for me and a few other programmers. Checking out the sounds here from Wajid and his 2024 EP, Get Me in the Zone. This is Neptune Symphony. A couple of these I hadn't played in a while, and I'm really happy that I did because they're so good. Seven Davis Jr. from his album Stranger Than Fiction, that was Come Back to Life. Right ahead of that, a BBO Sound Machine, putting out great music now, but had to take you back to their track Pull the Rope. That was the Captain Planet remix from the Black Notes EP. Also in the set, Saeb from the Jazzy Cats EP. We heard Rhythm of the Conga. And two tracks, or actually a few tracks to kick it off, three, that were heavy in my rotation in the summertime, especially during 2024. The group Oyobi doing their cover of Gil Scott-Heron's The Bottle featuring Karen Lee Andrews. And man, just these two, they were always in there. Coco Roco, three-piece suit, eventually released on their album Tough Times Never Last in 2025, but it was released in 2024. And at the top of the set, such a feel-good track. I'm so glad I got to play it at Stern Grove and a bunch of places outdoors. Ezra Collective and the track God Gave Me Feet for Dancing featuring Yasmin Lacey from the album Dance No One's Watching. And yeah, just a further reminder, I need to bring those back because they still feel good a couple years later. As always, like to give you a little polite nudge and push, a reminder. Maybe you did it months ago, maybe you know the deal, but maybe you haven't yet, and this is that moment as well. Make sure you stay connected with us. Easy to do. You can do it on Instagram by following our two accounts. They are KALW Public Media and KALW Music. You get news, culture, events, music, ticket giveaways, stories, all that good stuff. 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Follow them both. Again, that is KALW Public Media and KALW Music. If you want to reach me personally, you can also do so on IG. The name is One Way Possible, which I spell W-O-N-W-A-Y-P-O-S-I-B-U-L. Questions, comments, anything related to the show or the playlist, always encouraged and appreciated. And maybe you don't got questions or comments. You just want to know that you're part of this music community and you want to tap in. Hit me with a message, drop a name and a location. That's what I call the check-in.
and I will be happy to shout you out if I see your message before the show is all said and done, all right? Plus, that's where I put up my gigs, performances, events, things that I do outside of the radio, so tap in, all right? On that note, after this, I'll be headed over to Hello Stranger in Oakland for the party called Forward. My dude, Nate Hendricks, celebrating his 30th birthday, is going to be setting it off. I'll be there when I get there. And, you know, if you want to get your clurby clurb on, you know where to go. All right? Other than that, I think we covered all the bases. Let's get back into it. Celebrating 2024 on tonight's program. And we got a little more time, so let's do it. 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

future in me. Reputation preceded her. Eager to be with her, my soul would leap for her. I lost loved ones, but still kept keeping her. My miseducation was the doubting in me. Through valleys and Lauryn Hill, she moved mountains for me.

LW. One Way Possible here with you on this Friday night, wrapping up our week-long celebration of this five-year anniversary here on the station. Gotta shout out all my fellow five-year anniversary celebrators. Big shout to Patrick King Most, DJ Lady Ryan, Margarita Azucar, and Jay Boogie, and of course all the rest of the DJs who have come on since then. Marcus Rosario, Mariah Yates, Erica, and all the amazing programmers that have been doing it here for so many years. It's great to be a part of this family. Enjoying sounds right here from the Bay Area's own 4D, one of my top 10 picks back in 2024. The album entitled Juxtaposition, this one is called Sidewalk Blues. Right before that, a couple of hip-hop favorites from that year, Common and Pete Rock, from their album The Auditorium Volume 1, that was So Many People featuring Bilal. And at the top of the set, Earth Gang and Spillage Village, teaming up with the Great Little Dragon from the album Perfect Fantasy, that was Deep Blue. That brings us here, just a little under 20 minutes before I get out. Lucky for you, there's so much more music in your future. 10 o'clock, we'll be joined by Jay Boogie, bringing us bedroom beats and dance floor treats. And then later at midnight, Erica bringing us Los Good Times. So much more music. We're just getting about a third of the way through. But before we make the transfer, we got to get you down to the ground level. And I got so many I want to play for 2024. So I'm going to try to be selective and we're going to enjoy what we can. You stick around, you're right where you're supposed to be. This is 91.7 KALW and KALW.org. Let's get to the

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Keep it locked and many, many blessings.

91.7 KALW. One Way Possible here with you, getting us back to the ground level after another amazing journey. Thank you for hopping on at whatever point you did. Enjoying sounds here from the Bay Area's own DJ Plattern. Great project, sticking with our 2024 theme tonight. His album Through Storm and Grief, this one was called Flutterby. And ahead of that, the always incredible Salt from their 2024 release, Acts of Faith. That was The Lesson Is Over. And kicking off the set with easily two of my favorite tracks of that year. From out of Melbourne, Australia, Alicia Joy, who released The Making of Silk on First Word that year. That was the infectious track Stay. And at the top of the set, Liam Bailey from the album Zero Grace, we heard Dance With Me. It has been really fun going back in time just a couple years this week. There's so many tracks I didn't play, so be sure that I'll be sneaking those in throughout the weeks, along with tons of new music for next week. But if you didn't know, I'm here with you Monday through Friday, 8 to 10, when I'm not always incredible DJs in my place, and 10 to 12, and in this case, 12 to 2, some of the best radio you're going to find. Coming up next, the one and only J Boogie with Bedroom Beats and Dance for Treats, and then later at midnight with Erica with Those Good Times. 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As always, much love and much, much needed peace. Thank you for these 5 years. I hope there's many, many more. Much love.

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Welcome. It's Friday night, and I'm Marcus Rosario, filling in for the one and only J Boogie. Happy to be here with you on a Friday night. Bringing you that Friday night vibe, easing you into the weekend. Listening to new music right here from Leon Fall, from a forthcoming record called Bodies and Ideas. This one's called UK Rain. Also gotten a new music from Ashley Sorrell, singer from Detroit, a single called Don't You. And then we got into the latest from Ezra Collective. They have a new record coming out called Here Because of Hope. And we heard Well Organized featuring Lila Ike. Hopefully they make it back to the Bay and perform. They're always great to see live. Also got into music from Children of Zeus. They have a new single called Weed and Rum. And then we got into new music from an artist by the name of Delisa from Atlanta. Her album called Ethereal, really cool synth pop. We heard Higher. She's making a lot of rounds and seeing her pop up on all these feeds, music feeds. And then right ahead of that, music from Arlo Parks from her new album, her album that she's been touring called Ambiguous Desire. We heard Night Swimming, and she'll be in town later this year. She'll be performing at the Warfield on September 19th. KLW is presenting that show. She's great to see live. Whole hardware set. Live beats. And then we kick things off with music from Button Masher, and a new one on the way called Super Button Masher. We heard House Party featuring Amanda Burris. I've got a lot of music to share with you tonight. New music from Donnell Pittman, Pahua, Crackazat, Logic 1000, and a whole lot more. And you can always follow along at KALW.org. Gonna try to channel that Friday night energy for you. Gonna get right into it. Welcome along.

Listening to forthcoming music right here from Adham Zaran, producer from Egypt, Alexandria, Egypt, has a new record on the way called Sequence 9. And this one's called Classic Theme. Hearing it first right here on KALW. And before this, we got a new music from Bahua and Willie Soul out of New York City. New one on the way, dropping on a label called The Jazz Diaries. It's a label led by Jidum, the singer-songwriter we played here on KLW. We heard a new single from them called Nueva York. Drops next week. Also got into music, two cuts from the awesome label out of Chicago, Star Creature. We heard Spaced Out Crew and Ghost Tape, a new one from them called Together. And then we kick things off with music from Donnell Pittman and Wings of Sunshine from a bundle that came out this past month. We heard Party in My Car featuring E-Live. Star Creature always putting out brand new funk, boogie, and disco. 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Most likely you'll hear them, some of their songs at, of all places, at Sweater Funk here in San Francisco, monthly party. Shout out Sweater Funk. Marcus Rosario here with you on a Friday night filling in for J Boogie. 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Gonna hop back in the mix. 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

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Marcus Rosario here with you on a Friday night, filling in for Jay Boogie. We're listening to music right here from Joe Vaughn from their EP called Tracks for Days. This one's called Road Trip. And then we got a new music before that from a producer out of Zurich, Switzerland. Her name is Gina Jeans. Weird one called Ride. And then brand new music from Logic 1000. She has a new record on the way called Confirmation. And we heard All In For You featuring Kuka. And we kick things off with new music collaboration between Krakazat and Clara Hill. We heard one called Better, forthcoming on Sonar Collective. Still got more music on the way here with you till the midnight hour. Creeping up on the second hour right now. Gonna keep the vibe going. Gonna try to keep that Friday night energy pumping through the speakers. We're gonna take a quick break. Stay with us. Stay where you are. 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

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Mand

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Marcus Rosario here with you on a Friday night, filling in for the one and only Jay Boogie. Happy to be here with you. Listening to music right here from Caval, producer from France. A single from him, this one's called Boom Slang. And then before this, we got into music from Acid Arab, the duo, from their latest album, really been liking it a lot, called Resonance. We heard Sada'a. And we got into new music from Josh Cafe from Berlin. He has a new record on the way called The Velvet Hour, and we heard Limousine. Also got into a new remix from Tino, producer by the name of Tino, remixing the legend Fatboy Slim from his Acid Ballroom remixes release. We heard Retox getting remixed by Tino. And then right ahead of that, something from an artist, I think she's from the Dominican Republic, called Xiomara Fortuna, from her album called Confesiones de Mosquetero. We heard La Pista. And then we got into music out of Spain, Rosa Pistola. We heard one from her called Conejo y Luna. Still got more music on the way here with you till the midnight hour. Gonna keep the vibes right for your Friday night. And as always, you can connect online at klw.org/Marcus, M-A-R-C-U-S. And if you haven't heard, on September 29th, KLW is throwing a big birthday benefit concert at the Warfield Theater in downtown San Francisco, celebrating 85 years of KLW. We got Bad Bad Not Good, Diggable Planets, also our own One Way Possible, and Rosie are going to be DJing and performing. It should be an awesome show. You can find out more at klw.org/85. Definitely do not want to miss that historic night. Gonna hop back in the mix. Stay with us. 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

listening to new music right here from John E. Forthcoming music on Natural Element, a label called Natural Element. This one's called Day and Night, and the record's called Messages from Easy Street Part 1. And then we got new music, actually, not new music, a reissue from Sean McCabe, featuring Mike City, the Frankie Feliciano reconstruction vocal mix of their song, I Know Someone. It's getting a reissue on a compilation dropping next week called Decade One, compiled by Sean McCabe. Really like that one. It came out back in 2019. And then we got a music out of France, throwback, getting a remix from James Duran of Bob Sinclair and Africanism. From the release Africanism Volume 5, we heard Bisou Sucre. And then we got into music from K-Lone right before that, from a new compilation called 10 Years of On Loop Volume 1. Weird one from K-Lone called I Love You. And we kick things off with brand new music from Romal Colton. He's been making music for a while now. A new single from him that I got on Bandcamp last week. We heard Instinct. Marcus Rosario here with you on a Friday night, filling in for J Boogie. Been having a lot of fun with these late night sets. Be back here tomorrow, same time, same place. I'm here every weekend, Saturdays and Sundays from noon to 2. But then there's always these cool shows where I fill in. I get to take you elsewhere on the night vibe. And as always, you can connect with me online at klw.org/Marcus. That's spelled M-A-R-C-U-S. You can just look up KALW and Marcus, and you can find me on the interwebs. Gonna get back into it. Got new music on the way from Nia Archives and a few other bits. Stay with us. 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

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Marcus Rosario here, winding things down, about to say see you later. Listening to music right here from Future 3. This one's called Grace. And right ahead of this, we took it back 30 years from Everything But the Girl, their album that came out back in 1996, Walking Wounded, we heard before today. Also music from Guillaume from Montreal, a song that came out back in May of this year called Hello, featuring Magi, Merlin, and Funky What. And we kick things off with brand new music from Nia Archives. Her new album dropped called Emotional Junglist. And we heard Get Me Down featuring Georgia Smith. As always, it's a pleasure sharing this time and space with you. I'll be back here tomorrow at 12 p.m. here in California, California time. And you can connect with me online in the meantime at klw.org/Marcus, M-A-R-C-U-S. Hope you have a wonderful rest of your evening and morning. And I will see you next time. And until then, peace and love, and keep it right here on KALW.

0: How did I painlessly donate nearly $700 to KALW? I'm Susanne, and I'm a longtime KALW supporter. I first decided to buy an all-electric vehicle, and when the dealership offered me $300 as a trade-in, I decided it was too little for my still drivable 2000 Honda Accord, and that I'd rather donate it to KALW. I called the station. The paperwork was easy. They picked up the Honda. It eventually sold on the auction block. Nearly $700 went directly into KALW's coffers. I never could have donated that amount out of pocket. It was simple and painless. 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

What's good? You are tapped into Los Good Times. Come on, damos, baby. Erica here with you on Los Good Times every Friday night, the midnight hour. We travel till 2 a.m. through all the Latin eras, places, and spaces. Vámonos, mi gente. Feels so good to be vibing out with you. Surrounding us right now is none other Los Macuanos. Gonna hear them a lot tonight, representing Tijuas. Talk about genre dissolving, that's them. They have everything from cumbia, tribal, norteño, as little beats and synths. They got rhythms, that's what I know. The track surrounding us is Mar Negro, featuring May Roosevelt. Before that, we had Ladito, the track Por Una Mujer, Por Otra Mujer. Some more Las Macuanos in the set with the track Alma. Playing a bunch of their stuff tonight from the album El Origen. Just good little vibey, set the tone, chill. Con un traguito, ay muy tranqui. Before that, some Jose Antonio Mendez with La Gloria Eres Tú. Love that take. And then the latest from El Conejo Malo, El Bad Bunny, El Bolerito style track called Turista, comparing how folks travel to places only for the good stuff, but they don't stick around for the problems there may be, whether that's the policies, the climate issues, the government, whatever it may be, and how also people tend to do that with other people. We all love the good, but don't want to stick around for all the other work. That's off of his latest album, Debí Tirar Más Fotos. Before that, the OG Frank Dominguez with Tú Me Acostumbraste. Shout out to the people that get us used to the good things. And we kicked it all off with Cataño Veloso, the track Pecado, off of the album Fina Estampa. Want to get groovy with it. Keep the vibras altas, meaning good vibrations. Shake the body, get the cucaracha energy out, spark the palo santo, get the bevy ready, whether that's some mezcal y amarro or NA versions of that, Lil Mezzy Meister, M&M, whatever you want to call it, or some sparkling water, a cafecito. Set the vibe, you deserve it. Send the link to someone you love, they deserve a good time too. You are tapped in to Los Good Times on KALW, baby.

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You are tapped into Los Good Times right here on 91.7 FM Bay Area, KALW, anywhere else en el mundo. ¿Cómo andamos, mi gente? ¿Estás en las vibras yet? Erica here, recording live in San Pancho. Surrounding us some more, Los Macuanos. This track is called Bandera, off of El Origen album. Check out this album. Already played 3 tracks from it. Telling you, you could catch a vibe very easily. Get into some little merengue in that set. We had Arimes Camilo with La Varita. Before that, Los Hermanos Rosario with Rompe Cintura. And then some Miriam y las Chicas with La Loba. That track is fire. Some more Bad Bunny, El Conejo Malo, the track DTMF off of the latest album, Debí Tirar Más Fotos. We're trying to shake out the cucaracha energy, dance around, sing along, travel through all the Latin eras, places, and spaces. El mundo está bien loco ahorita, so gotta get tranqui with it and, you know, come from a place of love and good energy. Puras vibras de paz. Gonna keep vibing out. This is Erica with KALW. 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

You are tapped into Los Good Times right here on 91.7 KALW. Erica here vibing with you. Getting the cucaracha energy out. This beautiful track is Alacran by La Lome. If you're not familiar with La Lome, check them out. Beautiful instrumentals. And this track is a beauty. It's like you can feel the cucaracha energy running out. Before that, some Ryan Castro, Juanes, and SOG with El Chucu Chucu. A double dose of Grupo Frontera. One of the songs with Oscar Maidon, ¿Qué te parece? And the other one, their latest EP with Fuerza Regida, Me Jaló. And we kicked it all off with some more Bad Bunny, Lo Que Le Pasó a Hawaii, off of his latest album. Gonna take a quick break. Let's keep the vibras going. This is Los Good Times on KALW. You know the vibe.

You are tapped into Los Good Times right here on KALW, San Pancho, baby. Right now we're listening to Verao, Vermeo, Fania All-Stars. Little instrumental is always good for us. We intake so many words, whether we're reading them, hearing them, listening to them, feeling them. Sometimes it's good to just let things vibe out. Before that, we had Baile Inolvidable by Bad Bunny. Been playing a lot of the tracks off of the latest album, Debí Tirar Más Fotos. Some Justo Betancourt. Before that, with Le Gula Lea No. And we kicked it all off with the OG, the gangsta of salsa, Frankie Ruiz with Desnúdate Mujer. If you missed any part of the show, remember you can always visit kalw.org, Los Good Times. The show will be up for about a week. 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Let's keep getting in the boogie, baby. Make space to dance, bailar, gozar, tomar, rezar, lo que tú quieras. We just got to get the vibras up. This is Erica with KALW. 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You know the vibe.

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Área de la Bahía, Ohlone Land. KALW.org, anywhere else in El Mundo. This beautiful track. Los Macuanos. We wrapped up that set with La Pambele. The latest from them in their track, Das Asustao? I mean, sometimes I am scared. The world is scary. Scary and messy. And beautiful all at the same time. It's been heavy this week. A lot going on. Mother Earth. Sometimes music is the only thing that can hold myself. Before that, we had Esteban Copete y su Quinteto Pacifico with Mambo Pacali. Some Cortijo y su Combo with Bailala Bien. An OG classic before that, Guajira con Arpa. That track never gets old. Who doesn't want Guajira with the harp? By Hugo Blanco. And we kicked it all off with El Despertar by Los Darts. Gonna keep vibing through here. Remember, if you missed any part of the show, you can always visit kalw.org/losgoodtimes. You can catch the vibe all week. If this is your first time tapping in, remember, this is where every Friday in the midnight hour till 2 a.m. we gather. Whether you're dancing under the moon or it's a sunrise wherever you're at, or you're just in the sala kicking it or rolling around looking cute. It's where we travel through all Latin eras, places and spaces. We leave the egos at the door and we just let the music do what it does, dissolve into us and get the cucaracha energy out, and don't over objectify the music, just let it do what it does. This is Los Good Times on KALW. You know the vibe.

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1: From NPR News in Washington, D.C., this is Weekend Edition. I'm Scott Simon. This hour, the latest as airstrikes in Iran pause and worries rise. Then Ron Elving on the Week in Politics as the administration asks for more money for a war it says is won. Will Ukraine's attacks on a Russian retailer bring the war home to Russians? And later, Mary Steenburgen on her latest film, Pickleball Courts, Build Them and They'll Come.
2: 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And he was right.
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3: Live from NPR News in Washington, I'm Linda Kenyon. Democrats in Maine are expected to choose who will challenge Republican Senator Susan Collins in the midterms this fall. The frontrunner is a professional logger and former Maine Senate president with a populist message. Kevin Miller with Maine Public Radio has the story.
4: Troy Jackson campaigned several times with Maine's former Democratic nominee. Now the Grand Platner is out. Jackson says he's the best person to rally the Democrats and independents.
5: We're not from the left, we're not from the right, we're from the bottom and we're rising. And I know what happens when working people decide that they've had enough.
4: Jackson served 6 years as Maine's Senate president, with his track record on workers' rights and pledged to support single-payer health care. He appears to have the support of the majority of delegates who will select a new nominee. His only opponent is Sandra Pelletier, a political newcomer and biopharmaceutical executive. For NPR News, I'm Kevin Miller.
3: President Trump has announced a new round of global tariffs. As Catherine Osborne reports, the new levies are getting sharp blowback from around the world.
6: The Trump administration put new tariffs of 10% to 12.5% on more than 80 countries, saying they didn't do enough to fight forced labor. Brazil rejects that claim. It says it's ratified more treaties on the issue than the United States at the International Labor Organization. Trump has often tussled with Brazil's left-wing government, but other South American countries with more pro-Trump presidents also got the higher 12.5% tariff level. They include Chile, where one official says the U.S. accusations do not match the facts. For NPR News, I'm Catherine Osborne in Rio de Janeiro.
3: India's education minister has tendered his resignation, meeting a key demand of student-led protesters who have been demonstrating across the country. Those protests pose the most serious challenge in years to the rule of Prime Minister Narendra Modi, as NPR's Dia Hadid reports.
7: Minister Dharmendra Pradhan's resignation was met with joy among protesters. But protest leaders said students had two more demands: action against police who attacked thousands of protesters trying to march onto Parliament on Monday, and compensation to the families of students who died by suicide after learning they would have to retake a medical entry exam after the Education Ministry cancelled the results of the initial test in May, saying some questions were leaked. That leak was a trigger for these protests. With the minister's resignation, it's unclear if protest leaders will be able to maintain momentum against the government or whether this emboldens students to make more demands of the government, which tried to ignore them for weeks. Dee Hadid, NPR News.
3: AAA finds the average gas prices are up to $4.11 a gallon for regular. That's up 12 cents a gallon from a week ago. 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
8: This is New Arrivals, a pocket-sized book tour with Bay Area authors. I'm Lisa Morehouse. Jessica Guerreri lives in Davis. Her book, Both Can Be True, came out May 19th, 2026.
9: There's more than one way for a woman to disappear. She can leave without packing a bag, slip out so quietly no one thinks to follow, or she can stay smiling, stay small, stay busy, stay married, and vanish away. She used to believe escape was a privilege, that only the selfish left and the ones who could afford to blow up their lives and start fresh in some coastal town, blending into the hum of tide and anonymity. Until she learned the truth. Sometimes leaving isn't a decision at all. It's a final, flickering instinct of a woman trying to stay alive, a quiet kind of survival. There is almost always a moment in time, a threshold where a decision must be made. And even if the world leads in, offering its polite suggestions, be good, be grateful, be fine, it's still hers alone to make. But there's a part of her, a soft animal part, that still wants to run, that wants to fade into the trees or the lakes or the arms of no one at all, to stop performing, to stop explaining, to stop. She began to wonder how long she could be gone before anyone noticed. And she wasn't thinking about the version of herself who packed lunches and signed permission slips, who kept the calendar color-coded and the fridge full. She meant the real one, the one who had always been missing for a while now. Because sometimes the body stays, but the woman is already gone.
8: That was Jessica Guerreri reading from Both Can Be True,

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1: How did I painlessly donate nearly $700 to KALW? I'm Susanne, and I'm a longtime KALW supporter. I first decided to buy an all-electric vehicle, and when the dealership offered me $300 as a trade-in, I decided it was too little for my still drivable 2000 Honda Accord, and that I'd rather donate it to KALW. I called the station. The paperwork was easy. They picked up the Honda. It eventually sold on the auction block. Nearly $700 went directly into KALW's coffers. I never could have donated that amount out of pocket. It was simple and painless. Consider donating your car to KALW today.
2: I'm Linda Kenyon with these headlines. The conflict between the U.S. and Iran shows no signs of easing. The U.S. military has fired on a merchant vessel it says was attempting to search its blockade of Iranian ports as Iran targeted American strongholds around the Persian Gulf. Democrats in Maine are meeting today to choose a candidate to face longtime Republican Senator Susan Collins. The state party convention has coalesced around former Senate President Troy Jackson to replace Graham Platner, who dropped out of the race amid allegations of rape, which he denies. President Trump returned to the stage of the rescheduled White House Correspondents Association dinner last night. His appearance came 3 months after a gunman attempted to breach the original dinner. I'm Linda Kenyon, NPR News.

0: And we're inspired. BJ Lederman does our theme music. Why not a pickleball match? I'm Scott Simon.
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0: From NPR News in Washington, D.C., this is Weekend Edition. I'm Scott Simon. This hour, the White House Correspondents' Dinner, take two. Then, summers are getting dangerously hot in Europe. A Paris architect says that France must find ways to cool its famously beautiful old buildings.
1: How can we, as architects, very much focus on adapting what's already there, what's already built, and what's no longer performing well because the climate is changing?
0: Then sports, the WNBA at midseason, and LeBron on the move, and a new novel about strangers on a train who trade stories, true and not. I made you up inside my head. First, our newscast. Today is Saturday, July 25th, 2026.
2: With live from NPR News in Washington, I'm Linda Kenyon. Tensions remain high between the U.S. and Iran, even after the U.S. said it ended its attacks for the first time in 2 weeks. But as NPR's Emily Fang reports, countries in the Middle East are still preparing for an escalation in the war.
3: Trump said this week he'd gotten reports Iran moved uranium refining centrifuges deep under a huge mountain called Pickaxe Mountain, and said the U.S. was likely to strike the mountain, quote, very heavily. In Iran, hardliners have been pushing for increased military action against the U.S. and its allies, while rhetoric from senior leaders calling for negotiation has been dampened. This week, the United Kingdom, Germany, and France withdrew their diplomats from Tehran as a precaution in case the war with Iran kicks up a notch. And across Israel, municipalities reopened public shelters, citing an increased risk of bombing from Iran in the coming days. Emily Fang, NPR News, Tel Aviv.
2: President Trump's latest set of tariffs comes at a challenging time for the U.S. economy. They're also raising concerns about the cost of living among American households. NPR's Raphael Norm has the story.
4: The White House frames the sweeping new tariffs ranging from 10 to 12.5% as a matter of human rights and market fairness. Although they're not significantly higher than the temporary ones they're replacing, economists caution they will likely have a negative economic impact. The budget lab at Yale University estimates it could drive up consumer inflation by 0.7 percentage points and will be equivalent to a tax of nearly $1,100 a year on American households. That's at a time when many families are already struggling with high gas prices and paying more at the grocery store. And it will continue the uncertainty being felt by American businesses. Rafael Nam, NPR News.
2: Wildfires continue to rage in southern Europe. NPR's Eleanor Beardsley reports evacuations are underway in the suburbs of the southwest French city of Bordeaux.
5: French Prime Minister Sébastien Lecornu said the fire had reached conditions that, quote, we have never seen before, and that more than 141,000 people have been evacuated from the Gironde and Landes region, which lie close to Bordeaux. President Emmanuel Macron has mobilized the army to assist as firefighters battle blazes they say are spreading quickly in high winds and across parched land. Fires are also raging near the Spanish capital of Madrid. Scientists say Europe is heating faster than other places on the planet due to man-made global warming conditions. Three consecutive heat waves have left drought conditions across the continent. EU figures say more than 1,200 fires have already burned through 600,000 acres this year. Eleanor Beardsley, NPR News.
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6: Buenos días, familia. I'm Josiah Luis Alderete, and it's time for Bay Poets. Today, I wanted to read you all a poem by San Francisco's first Latino poet laureate. I'm speaking, of course, about El Gato himself, el mero maestro Alejandro Murguía. Here's Alejandro's poem, Mission Vision. I'm from the mission, and I'm on a mission, like you're on a mission, and we are on a mission, and the mission is to be in the mission. ¿Me entiendes, Méndez? La mission, the mission. Wherever I stand here, there, everywhere, I'm in the mission. And the mission is in me, like the mission is in you, because the mission is to be in the mission. Spectators, operators, speculators, all roaming the mission. But there's some people missing from La Mission, que no? Watch your watch when you're in the mission. Check the Descarga beat on Mission Street because the beat is on the mission. So the mission now has to be to free the mission. Yes, hear me straight, everyone. That's the vision. And what a vision. Free the mission. That's the mission. Free the mission. Ho! That was a poem by the mission's own Alejandro Murgia called Mission Vision. This poem can be found in Alejandro's book, Stray Poems, which was published by City Lights Books. Alejandro Murgia served as this city's poet laureate from 2013 to 2017. To hear other works by local Bay Area poets, go to our website, kalw.org.

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5: I'm Linda Kenyon with these headlines. Democrats in Maine are holding their state party convention today. They'll be choosing a candidate to face longtime Republican Senator Susan Collins. Former Senate President Troy Jackson is expected to be the pick. He would replace Graham Platner, who dropped out of the race amid rape allegations, which he denies. Tensions continue to flare between the U.S. and Iran. The U.S. military says it has fired on a merchant vessel attempting to breach its blockade of Iranian ports. Iran targeted American strongholds around the Persian Gulf. And President Trump returned to the stage of the rescheduled White House Correspondents Association dinner last night, the appearance 3 months after a gunman upended the original dinner. I'm Linda Kenyon, NPR News.

0: This is Weekend Edition from NPR News. I'm Scott Simon.
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2: 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Rachel Zofness is a psychologist at the University of California, San Francisco School of Medicine. She's the author of Tell Me Where It Hurts, The New Science of Pain and How to Heal. Rachel, you make the case that when we think about pain, we shouldn't think about it as a biomedical problem, but as a biopsychosocial phenomenon. What do you mean by this term?
3: Right. So if listeners remember nothing else from today's podcast, I hope they remember this word, biopsychosocial. And I want to say clearly, this is not my pet invention. I did not come up with this. Neuroscience has known for 65 years that pain is never a purely biomedical phenomenon, something to do just with bones and body parts. Pain is more complex and beautiful and nuanced than that. So if you imagine a Venn diagram with three overlapping circles, we have bio on the top, biological factors that contribute to pain. We've got psychological factors, and we've got sociological factors, and pain lives in the messy middle of all the things that make you, you.
2: I'm wondering if you can spend a minute talking about what's in each of those circles, Rachel.
3: Yes. So the bio domain of pain is the one we've all heard the most about. It's genetics, and tissue damage, system dysfunction. It's also diet, exercise, and sleep. And those are all critically important when it comes to the experience of pain. But what I want us to notice is that if we're only focusing on the bio domain of pain, which is what we do in Western medicine, we are literally missing 2/3 of the pain problem. So in the psych domain of pain, we now know negative emotions like stress, anxiety, and depressed mood will amplify the pain alarm, while positive emotions like joy and happiness and relaxation and gratitude will lower the brain's pain alarm. And in the sociological domain of pain, we have social and environmental factors, and that includes socioeconomic status, access to care, race and ethnicity, social support or lack thereof, and our environment, which includes history of abuse and trauma. Because trauma, it turns out, doesn't just live in the brain, it also lives in the body. And trauma and chronic pain are best friends. And what's so fascinating and shocking to me is that we have known this science for many decades, but it hasn't yet found its way to medicine or treatment.
2: So when it comes to trying to combat pain, given this complex interplay of forces, you say that it's important to address emotional health directly. Now, it can seem odd to tell someone who has a back problem to pay attention to their anxiety or their sadness, but you're making the case that our emotional states very much shape the pain that we experience.
3: That's right, because we know that the parts of the brain that make emotions also make pain. Every emotion we have triggers a physiological cascade of events in the human body that affects all of our systems. So, for example, when we get stressed or anxious, we might have a racing heart. Maybe our mouth will get dry, our palms will get sweaty. What's crazy to me is that we don't talk about our emotional health when it comes to physical health. Emotions profoundly and constantly change the pain experience. And we all know that. We've seen how our bodies feel worse during times of stress and duress.
2: You also recommend that people who suffer from chronic pain should find ways to strengthen their social connections. How would this help them with their pain?
3: Right. One of the worst punishments you can give a human being is solitary confinement. What does it say about human beings that one of the worst things you can do to us is isolate us from others? Humans evolved to be social. In fact, social behavior is so critical for our survival that our brains evolved a mechanism to reward us for engaging in it. In the presence of other people, our brains produce feel-good brain chemicals like dopamine, which of course is motivation and reward, serotonin, which boosts our mood, and endogenous opioids. When we are with other people, we feel better both emotionally and physically. And when we are isolated, we feel worse physically and emotionally. And there's one more data point I want to share with you. There's been a lot of research conducted on the elderly, and among those who are lonely and isolated and alone, rates of morbidity and mortality are higher, rates of disease and death. And so what that means is, if you are healthy and you're lonely and isolated and alone, you are more likely to get sick. If you are already sick, you are more likely to get sicker, and you are also more likely to die. And there's a number of reasons for this, but one of the reasons that I find so compelling is that when we are chronically lonely and isolated, our bodies produce high levels of cortisol, which is a stress hormone that over time suppresses our immune system, which of course affects morbidity and mortality and also pain. Social behavior absolutely and profoundly changes our human body, and it has a huge impact on the pain we feel.
2: You also, in working with patients who are dealing with pain, you help them improve their sleep and diet and daily rhythms. Talk a little bit about the value of doing this, Rachel.
3: That's right. So just as there's a recipe for brownies, there is always a recipe for pain. And we talked about how pain is biopsychosocial. So in this recipe for a high pain day, there are a number of biological, psychological, and sociological ingredients that are going into pain amplification. So I'm going to give you my high pain recipe. For example, if I'm sitting and staring at the computer for too many hours, and I've had a poor night's sleep, and I'm eating a crap diet, and I'm not protecting time to move my body and exercise, and I'm socially isolated, I know that combined with some other ingredients, that is going to construct what I like to call a high pain recipe. Now, the really cool thing about constructing pain recipes with my patients is that as soon as I'm able to help them map out a high pain recipe, we are then able to construct a low pain recipe. And a low pain recipe is often just the opposite. So I mentioned poor sleep. Poor sleep for me is a predictor of high pain. So I know that if I want to change my pain recipe, I need to start implementing a sleep hygiene protocol. For example, for myself, I know that I need to set a sleep time and a wake time. I know that I need to stop doom scrolling before bed and put my phone away a couple of hours before getting into bed. I know that if I can't sleep and I'm getting anxious and restless, I need to get out of bed and go somewhere else and not lay in bed feeling restless and anxious. So for every ingredient in the high pain recipe, there is a matching corresponding ingredient that we have the power and agency to change to create what I call a low pain recipe. And everyone has one and they're unique to us. So that's something that everyone has the power to do, is to look at the ingredients in their high pain recipe and find some strategies that help us achieve a low pain recipe.
2: One thing that some people with chronic pain experience, Rachel, is a voice that basically says to them, I'm broken, I'll never get better, my body hates me, I'm a burden on my friends and family. Talk about the role that this voice plays in our experience of pain.
3: Yeah, so that's quite normal and expected when we have pain. And I call this voice pain voice. And the reason I name it pain voice is because I think it's so important for us to recognize that it's a voice of negative predictions, worries and fears and worst case scenarios that commonly accompanies pain, but it isn't us. That's just pain voice, and its job is to protect you. And to protect you, sometimes it gives us these negative predictions. But here's the thing about thoughts. Thoughts don't just live in the space between our ears. Thoughts are physiological, neurobiological events that trigger a cascade of events in the human body that affects all of our systems, our neurotransmitters, our hormones, our immune system, circulation, digestion, our musculoskeletal system, like all the way down the line. So every thought we think has a profound impact on the human body, which of course affects the pain we feel. And neuroscience has shown us that negative thoughts actually amplify pain because of this neurobiological cascade I just mentioned. And neuroscience also tells us that the opposite is also true. In fact, 70% of studies on pain and optimism show a real connection between hopeful thoughts and reductions in pain intensity, pain frequency, and even disability.
2: I'm wondering if people have this pain voice inside their heads, how do you recommend they change it?
3: One of my favorite strategies for dealing with pain voice is this strategy called using detective questions. And by that I mean, pain voice likes to speak in hyperbole and negative predictions that actually aren't rooted in reality. And the only way sometimes for us to see for sure that the thought is just a thought and not a fact is to test its veracity. And by testing its veracity, I mean, I'm going to sit down and ask those thoughts some questions. And I call these detective questions because I want to investigate whether the thought is true or whether it's a trap. Because chances are high, if it's pain voice, it's trapping me into being scared and immobilized in order to protect me. Again, pain voice isn't mean. It's just trying to protect you and keep you immobilized until you get the help you need. So, one detective question that I like to recommend is this thought a fact? And by fact, I mean unquestionably, undeniably, absolutely true. So the thought you offered, I'm broken, I'll never get better. Is that a fact? And I think anyone, once they're critically looking at that thought, can tell you that is not a fact. It is not a fact that I will never, ever get better. That can't possibly be true because I don't have the ability to predict the future.

And now it's time for Minds Over Matter, the Bay Area's favorite quiz show, hosted by Dana Rodriguez. Today's panelists are technical editor Kira Pace and Brentwood realtor Daryl Garrison.

0: day. It's night, if you ain't sure, you might. It's gotta be this or that.
1: And now here is your host, Dana Rodriguez.
2: Thank you very much, Tark, and welcome everybody to Minds Over Matter. Hope you are having a lovely morning, and we do hope sincerely that part of this lovely morning will include Minds Over Matter, because we love to hear from you, and this is a great time to call in. If you have a question in mind, or if you want to wait a minute or two, you can answer one of the questions that we have for you. Those numbers are area code 415-841-4134. Again, that's 415-841-4134. Or toll-free, yes, we have a toll-free number, 866-798-8255. That is 866-798-8255. Give us a call as soon as you can. We really enjoy talking to you, and we find it very stimulating with some of the questions you ask us. Not that we always know the answers, but we enjoy them. Also want to give the option of contacting us via email, and that email address is mindsovermatter1@gmail.com. So that is MINDSOVERMATTER1. That's the numeral one. MindsOverMatter1@gmail.com. Also, of course, you can hear us simply by turning on the radio or going to kaow.org. And also, the podcast should be up in a reasonable amount of time today. And that will be available at kaow.org and many other places, you know, Apple, Google, whatever. But start with KLW, that would always be appreciated. So we're going to start with a round of introductions and then a round of questions. And again, we're encouraging you to call as early as possible because we don't want to miss your call. 415-841-4134 or toll free 866-798-8255. As I mentioned before, time for the introductions. And here's the first. Kira Pace wonders if she too will have to put up signs warning visitors about her ideology.
3: Yeah, I guess the people must know. Daryl Garrison wasn't invited to the White House Correspondents' Dinner since he was busy being a woke communist.
4: Yeah, who doesn't love a good May Day parade? And so what would this country be like without a free press? Our moderator, Dana Rodriguez, thinks this is no longer just an academic question.
2: That's right. And we'll begin the questioning with Kira Pace.
3: All right. Last time I was on the show with Daryl, we had nearly the same concept going.
4: Yeah.
3: Daryl, if you have the same concept this week, I will I will eat your hat. I guess Dana's hat. He's the one with one.
2: Yeah.
3: Yes. So I'm going to ask you for the names of episodes of Law and Order Criminal Intent episodes by giving you definitions of what the titles mean. Okay. So the first one.
2: Give us an example.
3: Okay. Well, I'll give you an example of the first one. The episode title for 216, season 2, episode 16, is A Cocktail Made with Rum, a Juiced Lime Wedge, and Coca-Cola. So if you happen to know The Cocktail Made with Rum, a Juiced Lime Wedge, and Coca-Cola, then you know the episode title to season 2, episode 16. So there's your example.
4: Rum and Coke.
2: I already know I'm going to do badly here.
3: All right. So that is number one, by the way. A cocktail made with rum, a juiced lime wedge, and Coca-Cola. The second is season 2, episode 17, the two-word farm name in a Stella Gibbons debut novel. The next is season 3, episode 5, a Russian language newspaper once edited by Leon Trotsky. The fourth is season 3, episode 13, In Ballet, a duet in which both dancers perform ballet steps together. Next is season 4, episode 5, an ancient Greek word meaning dawnbringer that was another name for the morning star. The next is season 4, episode 17, a word, a pronunciation, or a choice of phrasing that distinguishes one group from others. The next is season 5, episode 2, the alliterative title of the 1974 David Bowie album featuring Rebel Rebel. The next is season 6, episode 13, a bird alluded to in The Rime of the Ancient Mariner that could also mean three under par in golf. The next is season 8, episode 7, a shared delusional disorder whose name means madness of two. And finally, season 9, episode 14, a parchment used one or more times after earlier writing has been scraped or washed away. So again, those are all definitions of episode titles of Law and Order Criminal Intent episodes.
2: You better run it through it once more for folks.
3: Okay. The first is a cocktail made with rum, a juiced lime wedge, and Coca-Cola. The next is a two-word farm name in the Stella Gibbons debut novel. Next is a Russian language newspaper once edited by Leon Trotsky. Fourth is in ballet, a duet in which both dancers perform ballet steps together. Number 5 is an ancient Greek word meaning dawnbringer that was another name for the morning star. Number 6 is a custom word, pronunciation, or choice of phrasing that distinguishes one group from others. Number 7 is the alliterative title of the 1974 David Bowie album featuring Rebel Rebel. Number 8 is a bird alluded to in The Rime of the Ancient Mariner that could also mean three under par in golf. Number 9 is a shared delusional disorder whose name means madness of two. And finally, a parchment used one or more times after earlier writing has been scraped or washed away.
2: All right. Daryl, you go first.
4: Well, the golf one, that's an albatross.
3: It is an albatross.
4: And then the ballet one, is that pastidos, P-A-S-D-E-D-O-S, something like that?
2: Pas-de-deux?
3: Yeah, pas-de-deux.
4: Okay, pas-de-deux. Thank
3: yes,
4: you.
3: Pas-de-deux. Right. That is correct. That is season 3, episode 13. Nice job.
2: All right. Well, the Stella Gibbons one, you must be referring to Cold Comfort Farm.
3: Must be. That is an excellent, excellent novel, excellent movie.
2: But was the episode called Cold Comfort or Cold Comfort Farm?
3: It was just called Cold Comfort.
2: Cold Comfort. All right. That's what I thought. Now, Trotsky edited a couple of papers. The big one is Pravda, of course.
3: And that is the answer to this question.
2: Okay. There's one called Iskra, too. But okay, good. Got that. All right. That's it for me.
3: All right. So the ones we have left are a cocktail made with rum, a juiced lime wedge, and Coca-Cola. We have an ancient Greek word meaning dawnbringer, that was another name for the morning star. We have a custom, a word, a pronunciation, or choice of phrasing that distinguishes one group from others. We have the alliterative title of the 1974 David Bowie album featuring Rebel Rebel. Fifth, we have a shared delusional disorder whose name means madness of two. And finally, a parchment used one or more times after earlier writing has been scraped or washed away.
2: All right. Leave that out there. And Daryl, why don't you go ahead?
4: Okay. I have 10 CSI episode titles. No, I'm kidding. All right. Top of the morning to you. I want you to name the 4 actors or actresses that have won an acting Oscar and were born in Ireland, and name the 3 Irish-born singers to have a number one hit on the Billboard Hot 100 as a solo artist. The 4 actors or actresses that have won an acting Oscar and were born in Ireland, and the 3 Irish-born singers to have hit number one on the Billboard Hot 100 as a solo artist.
2: Is this left over from St. Patrick's Day?
4: No, I just wrote this. Yeah.
3: Did Sinead O'Connor hit number one with Nothing Compares to You?
4: She did. Sinead O'Connor is one of them, 1990. Mm-hmm. And written by Prince.
3: Yep.
2: Can I ask about the how many actresses and how many actors you're looking for on this? You said 4,
4: two,
2: right?
4: Two and two. Two male, two female.
2: So mm-hmm. 2 actresses and 2 actors.
4: Yep.
3: And you said they won, right?
4: They won.
3: And are they supporting or is this lead?
4: All of the above.
3: Okay.
2: So one must be Greer Garson.
4: No.
2: Oh, okay. I thought she was Irish. Right. No. Okay. Maureen O'Hara never won. All right, I think about this, I guess.
3: Did Saoirse Ronan win?
4: No, right. She was nominated but did not win.
3: Okay.
2: Mm-hmm. All right, do that once more. That's the whole thing.
4: Sure. The four actors or actresses that have won an acting Oscar and were born in Ireland, and the three Irish-born singers to have hit number one on the Billboard Hot 100 as a solo artist, and Kira got Sinead O'Connor for one of them.
3: And was Daniel Day-Lewis born in Ireland?
4: He was born in London.
3: Okay, sorry. I don't know why I had that in my head.
4: No, because he grew up in Ireland, but he was born in London.
3: Okay.
4: Yeah, and in fact, Gur Garson was also born in London.
2: All right. Okay, very good. I do have an email from Carlton Kira, who says, Cuba Libre. Is that the drink?
3: Cuba Libre is indeed the cocktail made with rum, a juiced lime wedge, and Coca-Cola.
2: All right, there we go.
3: Nice job, Carlton.
2: And let's go to a call. Hi, you're on Minds Over Matter.
5: Hi, this is Rita in San Francisco.
2: Hi, Rita.
5: And hi, I have a guest on your Oscar winner question, Barry Fitzgerald.
2: Yeah, of course. Good job. Is that right, Gerald?
4: Yes, Barry Fitzgerald. He was born in Dublin. What?
5: Okay, so hello?
2: Yeah, go ahead.
5: Okay. So I have some questions related to female U.S. senators, and this was prompted by Darlene Graham's appointment recently. So my first question is, does anyone know who the first female U.S. senator was?
2: Is this elected or appointed?
5: She was indeed appointed, and it was 1922.
2: So was this, I think it was either Texas or Wyoming. Am I wrong, right about any of that?
5: No, Wyoming was the first female governor.
2: Female governor, all right.
5: The name, I don't think it's terribly familiar, is Rebecca Lattimore Felton. And she was a wealthy, socially prominent advocate for women's right to vote and to receive equal pay. But there are two rather odd things or distinguishing features about her appointment in addition to her being the first one.
3: Was she the one who was elected as a joke?
5: No.
3: Okay.
2: No. I do know, now that you mentioned the name, I do know the name. She was from Georgia, right?
5: Yes.
2: Okay. All right. So I'm sorry, what did you want to know about, if I know, or if anybody knows about her?
5: Two distinguishing things about her. And I will note that she was 87.

0: She was the last former slaveholder to enter the Senate.
1: Yeah.
0: So that's kind of horrifying. And at 87, she was the oldest freshman senator ever, male or female.
1: All right.
0: So, and that made me think about something, which was, how many women are in the Senate right now?
1: Oh,
0: and I have to say, I was kind of surprised at the number.
2: Isn't it like 25%? So like, yeah, about 25.
0: You're so close. It's 27.
1: Good.
0: And historically, what do you suppose women's percentage has been?
1: Well, since, you mean since when? So it would, well, would rank.
0: Okay, there. I realize the question's a little bit odd because of that. There have been 1,950 men who've been served in the Senate and 65 women. Mm. So 97% of the men who've, or excuse me, the people who've served in the Senate have been male.
1: Right.
0: So, all right. So anyways, thank you very much for a great show. Really enjoy it.
1: Thank you very much. Appreciate it. And you are listening to Minds Over Matter. We are here every Saturday morning at 10 a.m. Hope you're enjoying the show. We certainly enjoy hearing from you, and we do hope you will give us a call with a question or answer. Those numbers are area code 415-841-4134. Again, that's 415-841-4134, or toll-free 866-798-8255. Our panels today, that would be Kira Pace, technical editor, Daryl Garrison, realtor from Brentwood. I'm your moderator, Dana Rodriguez, and you're listening to us on 91.7 FM. That is KALW, your local public radio station. All right, let me give you a couple questions here. What is the most common statue in the U.S. of someone who never set foot here? This is not biblical related, may I say. Okay. So it's not Jesus. Don't say Jesus, please. What is the most common statue in the United States of someone who never set foot in the United States?
2: Did Lafayette set foot here?
1: Oh, many times.
2: Okay.
3: Well, Columbus?
1: Well, yeah, you know, you could, he set foot in a territories of America, so I'm including that. For instance, Puerto Rico.
2: Hmm.
1: So it's not Columbus. So what is the most common statue in the U.S. of someone who never set foot in the United States? This is non-Bible related.
2: Okay, how about a person of royalty, a king or a queen?
1: Not a king or a queen.
2: Hmm. How about another explorer besides Columbus?
1: Not an explorer.
3: And are you discounting royalty entirely or just kings and queens?
1: Royalty entirely.
3: Okay. Did this person invent something?
1: Not that I know of.
3: Okay.
2: Buddha.
1: Not Buddha. That's an interesting guess, but yes. No, this is, it's not Buddha. So once more, what is the most common, when I say statue, public statue, you know, for all to see. What is the most common public statue in the U.S. of someone who never set foot in the United States? This is not from the Bible, so it's not Jesus. All right, leave that out.
2: Yeah.
1: Second question. What were the last four states admitted to the U.S. in a prime numbered year?
2: Right, because like Oklahoma's like 1904 or something like that.
1: No, it's not 1904, but you get the idea.
2: Yeah. Okay.
1: What were the last four states admitted to the U.S. in a prime numbered year?
2: So is 1959 a prime number?
1: It is not. Okay.
2: Huh.
1: Once more, what were the last four states admitted to the United States, to the Union, in a prime numbered year? All right, last question. According to IMDb, what are the five most

0: common one-word movie titles? According to IMDb, what are the five most common one-word movie titles?
1: Love.
0: That's a very good guess, and that is a quite common, but it is not one of and I will say two of them are proper names.
1: Oh, like Sherlock.
0: Yeah, but not Sherlock.
1: Okay.
2: Frankenstein?
0: That's a good guess too, but no.
1: Then Dracula.
0: No.
1: Oh, come on. Ah.
0: So once more, I'm just going to run over these once. What is the most common statue in the United States of someone who never set foot in the United States? It is not Bible related, so it's not Jesus, and it is not Columbus. He did set foot in territories of the United States. So who is that I'm looking for? What were the last four U.S. states admitted to the Union in a prime numbered year? And according to IMDb, what are the five most common one-word movie titles? Two of them are proper names. All right. Any guesses on the last one? Anybody? No?
2: Metropolis.
0: No. Oh, that's an interesting guess, but no. Nope. All right. And let's go to a call. Hi, you're on Minds Over Matter.
3: Hey guys, it's Alec in San Francisco.
0: Hi, Alec.
3: I had to call early so no one would snipe me on Kira's words.
2: Ooh, okay.
3: So, Dawnbringer, I believe that would be Lucifer.
2: This one is not.
3: Oh, okay.
2: Yeah, he was, I believe, a morning star, but it's not this particular word.
3: It's usually translated Lightbringer. But anyway, that's not it. Okay. The alliterative Bowie album with Rebel Rebel is Diamond Dogs, one
2: That's
3: of my
2: correct.
3: favorites. When the original content of a parchment gets effaced and can sometimes be seen a little under whatever's written on it second, that's called a palimpsest.
2: Yes,
1: Wow,
2: that is
1: nice.
2: correct.
3: And a custom-made word that distinguishes two groups is a shibboleth, one of my favorite
2: Also
3: words.
2: right.
0: Good.
1: Oh, nice.
2: Nice job.
3: Yeah. Thank you. And madness shared by two people is a folie à deux.
2: Also correct. So the only thing we have left on my list now is the ancient Greek word meaning dawnbringer. That was another name for the morning star. So nice job, otherwise cleaning up that list.
3: Thank you. No idea about any Irish people. Was Colin Farrell ever best supporting actor?
1: Colin Farrell is not correct. That's a good guess, though.
3: He's just a good actor. Okay.
1: Yes.
3: Yeah, because Buddha is inside the door of every Chinese restaurant, that's what I had. But since it's a public statue, I
1: Yeah.
3: don't know. And random guesses for one-word movie titles: hate, war, life, and Mary, as in the name Mary.
0: Right. Nope. None of the above. Sorry.
3: Just random guesses while I waited online. Okay, thanks, guys.
0: Thank you very
3: Bye.
0: much. Appreciate it. Bye bye. And you're listening to Minds Over Matter. Feel free to give us a call if you have a question or answer for us. 415-841-4134 or toll free 866-798-8255. And next call, please. Hi, you're on Minds Over Matter.
4: Hi, it's Thomas in Berkeley.
0: Hi, Thomas.
4: I'm trying for the Irish actors.
1: Okay.
4: Donald Crisp.
1: No, sorry, that's not one of them. Barry Fitzgerald was, but not Donald Crisp.
0: He's Scottish. I think he's Scottish. I think he's Scottish.
4: Okay, yeah, I bet he is. Victor McLaughlin.
0: Oh, that's good.
1: No, that's not one of them.
4: And Gillian Murphy.
1: Cillian Murphy is correct. Yeah, he won for Oppenheimer, of course. Very good.
4: And I'll try for one word movie, Laura.
0: Now, Laura, as in the name Laura?
4: Yeah.
0: No,
4: You
0: not
4: said
0: that.
4: one was a name.
0: Right.
4: I just wanted to call in because you know I love you guys and I don't get to call. And I'm going to be late for where I'm supposed to go, but I got to talk to you.
0: Thank you, Thomas.
4: So I'm
0: Appreciate
4: happy.
0: It.
4: Thank you.
0: Bye-bye. And let's see, Peter is wondering, I'm just looking at the emails here. Peter is wondering if Liam Neeson, but Liam Neeson hasn't won.
1: No, he has not won.
0: He's not won. And did we get this? Sandra was looking at your list. The David Bowie album that has Rebel Rebel. Did we get that? I'm sorry, did you get that, Kara?
2: We did, but Sandra can also get it if she has the right
0: Diamond
2: answer.
0: Diamond Dogs?
2: Diamond Dogs is correct, yes.
0: Okay, all right. Good. Oh, that was Sandra and Danny. Okay, good. And just looking here, give me 1 second. All right, that's fine. And Kira, we're gonna go back to you.
2: Okay. Although real quick, one word titles. What about Lincoln?
0: No.
2: Okay.
0: Interesting. No.
2: All right. In 2010, what real-life Southern California city celebrated 50 years of incorporation with the slogan, An Excellent Adventure? Looking for the name of a Southern California city who celebrated 50 years of incorporation with the slogan, An Excellent Adventure.
0: So this has some bearing on Bill and Ted?
2: Might do.
0: Okay.
1: Oh, right. What is that?
0: I don't know what city.
1: It'll pop into my head. I'm not getting it. I know what you mean.
0: All right. Leave it out there.
1: Yeah, it is Bill and Ted.
0: Okay. Yeah. And let's go to a call. Hi, you're on Minds Ever Matter.
5: Hi there. Tom in Southern California.
0: Hi, Tom.
5: Hi, everyone. Okay, Irish singers, did Enya? Does Enya get there?
1: No, Enya did not hit number one. Sorry.
5: Okay. The Irish Oscar. How about Brenda Fricker?
1: That's why I wrote the question, Dean, because she just did Pass Away. Brenda Fricker for My Left Foot. Very good.
5: That's right. And Excellent Adventures, San Dimas, California.
1: That's it.
2: There are high school football rules, by the way. San Dimas is correct. Mm-hmm.
0: Good job.
5: All right. Home of Raging Waters. I went there back in the day. let's see, the statue. Did you get the statue yet, Dana?
0: Not yet.
5: Is it Shakespeare?
0: It is not. That's a very good guess. No, it's not Shakespeare.
5: Okay. And common IMDb one word movie titles. How about movie?
0: No.
5: And the last four states for the prime number is, I might have missed this, was Arizona and New Mexico, like 1913, is that prime?
0: 1912, and no, it's not prime.
5: Oh, oops, you're off, just like everything in my life. Okay, thanks a bunch. Talk to you next week, maybe.
0: All right, thank you very much. Appreciate it. And we're almost halfway, so let's just go take a minute to repeat the questions of what we have left over. I know you probably don't have much left over. Well, I guess you do, Kara. Go ahead.
2: No, I have one thing, one Law and Order criminal intent title, the episode whose title is also an ancient Greek word meaning dawnbringer that was another name for the morning star.
0: All right. And is that it?
2: That's it. Yeah, that was it.
0: All right. Daryl?
1: Victor McLaughlin played an Irish guy, but he was actually born in England, so that's why he's not Irish. So I'm looking for one more. It's an Irish-born actress winning Best Actress Oscar. And then two Irish-born singers who hit number one, one from the 70s and one from this century.
2: Oh. The Hamnet lady is Irish, and I can't think of her name. Do you remember her name, Dana? She just won for Hamnet.
0: Oh, yes. Oh,
2: signed off her speech in Irish Gaelic.
0: I can't remember her name. I'm sorry.
1: That's what it is.
0: I can't. Nobody can get a bell until we figure out what her
1: Yes.
0: name is.
2: I'm sorry, and Daryl, I'm sorry, you said somebody of your the singers that are left, or the
1: Yes.
2: solo artists rather, you said
1: One is
2: one
1: from
2: was
1: the
2: from the 70s.
1: 70s, one is from the 70s, and one is from this century.
0: All right, I think we may have an answer for you for the one from the 70s. John, also known as Sparky, sent us an email saying it's Gilbert O'Sullivan.
1: Alone again, naturally. That's right, Sparky. Yes.
0: I have a feeling that was one that Kira was never going to get,
1: It
0: or me for that matter.
2: was not. That is correct.
0: Okay. Was that his only number one hit? I suspect
1: Yes, one hit wonder. Yep.
0: all right. And wait a minute. Okay. Yes. So what I have is, what is the most common statue, public statue, in the United States of someone who never set foot in the United States? It is the fifth most common statue, public statue in the US.
2: Is this a philosopher of sorts?
0: Of sorts, a little bit.
1: Oh, like Newton kind of a thing?
0: Ooh. Yeah, but it's not Newton.
1: Yeah.
0: There's some philosophy involved, definitely. And this is not a biblical, anybody who is in the Bible, I should say. Okay. And what are the first, or excuse me, what are the last four US states admitted to the Union in a prime numbered year? Okay, and last question is, according to IMDb, these are the five most common one word movie titles. There are two proper names on that list, too, by the way. These are the five most common movie, one word movie titles. All right,
2: Well,
0: good.
2: what about America?
0: Yeah, a good guess, but no. No. No countries. No. No. And let's go to a call. Hi, you're on Minds Over Matter.
6: Hello, is this me, John,
0: It is
6: in
0: you,
6: Berkeley?
0: yes. Yes.
6: All right, my question is, cities in the United States with a population of over a quarter million, 250,000, it's a city, and it's named for the school, not the other way around. The school is not named for the city is named for the school.
0: So
6: And
0: when you
6: by
0: say
6: city, we're
0: school,
6: defining, a quarter million people.
0: when you say school,
6: University.
0: are you talking about, okay, university? All right.
6: Yeah,
0: So the
6: school. Yeah,
0: university was
6: a
0: their
6: university.
0: first. And or they changed the name of the city to the university's name.
6: The university was first,
0: Okay.
6: and the city grew around it. The city is named for this university. And it's the city of over a quarter million people. And what are they in the world? The school was first. The university was founded, and then there was a city that grew around it. City
0: All
6: defined by a quarter million people.
0: Does the city's name have a college in it?
6: No.
0: Because there are a few cities named, College Park and College Station and that sort of thing. Okay, so it doesn't have college.
6: Nope.
1: I'm sorry, did you say American or worldwide?
6: Well, worldwide, it's a good question. But I don't know worldwide. There must be some.
0: There is
6: But
0: a
6: the question here, my question is in the United States.
0: right. There is
6: The city is named for the college, the university. Started as a
0: okay.
6: college,
0: There
6: or a
0: is
6: school. The
0: a
6: school was first.
0: there is a town in Pennsylvania called State College, Pennsylvania. I don't know, is that
6: Yes, but that is Penn State University, Pennsylvania State University.
0: right. Well, that is state.
6: It
0: Yeah,
6: is
0: but
6: in
0: that's
6: State
0: Pennsylvania
6: College,
0: State.
6: Pennsylvania. It's
0: Okay.
6: different.
0: All right, trying.
6: And it's probably
0: Anyway.
6: bigger. Penn State College University, or Happy Valley, it's also called. Fascinating place. There's little there other than 70,000 Penn State students.
0: Okay. Is this a is this a one word name? How many words is in this name?
6: One.
0: One.
1: I don't know.
0: Well, there is well, no. No, that's not it. 250,000. That's quite a bit.
6: All right, I'll give you a clue. It starts with B.
0: Did you say D or B?
6: Starts with B.
2: Is it Boston?
6: Boy.
2: Is it Boston?
6: Close, but no. Good guess, but no. Boston was
2: Baltimore?
6: Not named for Boston College. No.
2: Not Baltimore.
6: Baltimore was not named for Baltimore University.
2: Yeah, Lord Baltimore.
6: yes.
2: Okay, looking for big cities that start with B. There must be more than Boston, Baltimore.
6: Where the city is named for the university. The school was first. The town grew around the school.
0: All right, so is this on the East Coast?
6: No. I'll give you a hint. That it was named for someone who is a mathematician and a moral philosopher that proved with mathematical logic. Yes, that slavery was evil and must be abolished.
0: All right.
6: Yes, a ding.
2: Wow.
0: Thank you very much for the question.
6: And then I had another guest, Sabrina.
0: For the one-word movie titles? Right.
6: Yeah, the one-word movie titles. There are multiple movies called Sabrina.
0: No, there are, I think there's at least three, yes. But no, it's not that. All right. Well, thank you very much for the question. Appreciate it. And you're listening to Minds Over Matter. Feel free to give us a call if you have a question or answer for us. We'd love to hear from you. 415-841-4134. Again, that's 415-841-4134. We're toll-free, 866-798-8255. Daryl, I think it's your turn.
1: Sure. The category is TV spinoffs. All name the spinoff. You tell me which TV show it's spun off from. Number one, Enos, E-N-O-S, 1980. Number two, Torchwood. Number three, Checking In. That's a 1981 sitcom. Number four, Top of the Heap, that co-starring a pre-Friends, Matt LeBlanc. Number five, Models, Inc., a drama from 1994. And number six, The Law and Harry McGraw, 1987.
0: All right, just go over those once more.
1: Sure. Enos, 1980. Torchwood, Checking In, an 81 sitcom. Top of the Heap, co-starring Matt LeBlanc. Models, Inc., a drama from 94. And The Law and Harry McGraw, 1987.
0: Okay.
2: I think I have most of them, Dana.
1: Okay.
2: So if you have...
0: All right, go ahead. No, just go. You start. That's fine.
2: Okay. I think I'll take the lesser known one. I'll try anyway. Top of the Heap, I think, is a spinoff of Married with Children.
1: It is Married with Children. Very good.
2: Right. And then the one I'm not actually sure about is Models, Inc. Is that Melrose Place?
1: Excellent. With Linda Gray, Melrose Place. Very good. Ding, ding, ding.
2: All right. And then should I leave the rest or can I take one more?
0: Go ahead. That's what I mean. It's up to Daryl.
2: Okay. Well, Checking In is the Jeffersons.
1: It is. Marla Gibbs and the Jeffersons. Very good.
0: Now I have to go to the more intellectual side of this and say that Enos is a spinoff of the Dukes of Hazzard.
1: It is from the Dukes of Hazzard. Yes.
0: So proud I know that. And and the Torchwood is Doctor Who, isn't it?
1: It's an anagram of Doctor Who. That's correct.
0: Is that an anagram? Oh,
1: yeah, it is.
0: All right. How long ago was that?
1: Recent, not very long at all. Yeah. 10 years.
2: Oh, I mean, it's not that recent because I mean, COVID was already 6 years ago. I mean, it's pre-COVID.
1: Yeah.
2: Like, what, 10 or 15 years?
1: Yeah. Yes.
0: So, what do we have left?
1: The Law and Harry McGraw. 1987.
2: That was the only one I did not have.
0: Law so and Harry McGraw.
2: I'm going to have to leave that one out.
0: Is that Harry Gardino?
1: That is not Harry. It's Jerry Orbach.
0: Jerry Orbach. Okay. All right. But it has nothing to do with Law and Order.
1: No.
0: All right. Huh. Was he Jerry Orbach? Huh. Was this in a weird spinoff of a Norman Lear? Wasn't he? Didn't he make a?
1: It's a drama. No, it's a drama and a spinoff of a drama.
0: Okay. How about Murder, She Wrote then?
1: Yes, it was Murder, She Wrote. Very good, Dan.
0: All right.
1: You guys got them all.
0: All right. Give us one more question then, Daryl.
1: Sure. What three European cities are the headquarters for Interpol, the Eurovision Song Contest, and OPEC?
0: You mean that when you say the headquarters for Eurovision, you mean it's sort of the where the offices are, not because they hold it in different, don't they?
1: That's right. Yeah, it's where the headquarters is. Yep.
0: Okay. Kira, you got a guess on this?
2: No, I should know the headquarters of Eurovision, but I don't. Is it just Paris?
1: No.
2: Okay.
1: Interpol, Eurovision Song Contest, and OPEC.
0: I know Interpol's in France. I know the headquarters is in France, but it's not Paris. It's another city.
1: Mm-hmm. Mm-hmm. Yep.
0: I'm not sure.
1: Okay.
0: Somebody will know that, I'm sure. And let's go to a call. Hi, you're on Minds Over Matter.
7: Hi, this is Ed from San Rafael. Good morning.
0: Good morning.
7: I have a guess on the public statue. Would it be Shakespeare?
0: It is not Shakespeare. That's an excellent guess, but no, it's not Shakespeare.
7: Voltaire.
0: It is not it's not a writer.
7: On the one name, one word movie titles, would that be Marty?
0: That also is a good guess. No, there are two proper names on the list, but they're not, it's not Marty.
7: Exodus?
0: Not Exodus.
7: Mob?
0: No.
7: Scream?
0: No.
7: Well, I batted 0.0. Well, story of my life.
0: Well, don't take it too bad. I wouldn't have gotten any of them either, I have a feeling.
7: Carry on.
0: Thank you very much. I appreciate your call. And you're listening to Minds Over Matter. We are here every Saturday morning at 10 a.m. Hope you're enjoying the show. We do enjoy hearing from you. If you want to give us a call, 415-841-4134 or toll free 866-798-8255. All right, let me give you a quick question here. What were the original name of the chicken nuggets at McDonald's?
2: Oh. Bell Boot. You're talking about the actual nugget types, right?
0: No, I'm sorry. You're way over my head here. I guess no, what did they call the dish originally? What they call them, chicken nuggets or McNuggets now. What did they call them originally?
2: Oh.
0: I didn't realize they had individual names.
1: They do. There's like four
2: based
1: shapes.
2: On their shape. Yeah.
0: Oh my God. I had no idea. So, all right. You were way ahead of me there. No, just the name for the dish itself.
2: Okay. Whose name was, is this McDonald's still or?
0: No, no. This... It had no, McDonald's wasn't even in it. It was not blank. It wasn't McDonald's anything. It was just the name of the dish. As they're called Chicken McNuggets now, what were they called originally?
1: Chicken something, like chicken fingers.
0: You're chicken, right. It's chicken something.
1: Chicken tenders. Chicken. Mm-hmm. Chicken bites. Chicken feet.
0: No, that's the secret recipe. All right, well, think about that.
1: All right.
0: So, what was the original name for chicken McNuggets at McDonald's? So
2: it is at McDonald's.
0: Yeah. No. It's that's not the mystery part. Yeah, it's McDonald's.
2: Okay, so it's what McDonald's called chicken McNuggets before they called it chicken McNuggets.
0: Exactly.
2: So, okay. Yes. Well. Yeah. Okay.
0: Tara gets frustrated with me sometimes.
2: Well, no, because I specifically asked that and you said no.
0: Oh, did I? I'm sorry.
2: You
0: I
2: did.
0: I said McDonald's right up front.
2: Okay.
0: All right. So yes, that's what I'm looking for here. And let's go to a call. Hi, you're on Minds Ever Matter.
8: Good morning. So after a long absence, I am back. So let's talk about cats. House cats are beautiful, and I had at one time 33 of them in my house in Euclid in Berkeley. But these cats, an average, what is the heaviest cat in nature, in the world, in pounds? We have lions and tigers. Lions average about 400 pounds. Tigers average about 500 to 600 pounds. These cats are over 900 pounds. They're heavier than lion or tigers. This is really amazing. It's beautiful. But once I give you the name, you will Google it and you will see them. They're huge. Okay, one hint. They don't exist in nature. They are bred.
2: Is it a liger?
8: You're right. It is a liger.
1: Oh, very good.
2: Yeah, I remember those hybrids are giant.
8: Right. A liger is a male tiger and female lion. What about a tigon? Interesting subject. Tigon.
2: Yeah, it's a male tiger and a female lion.
8: Very, very good. It is. And it's smaller. Usually the average is about 600 pounds. But it's still heavier than a lion and tiger. Yeah, nature has its own weird thing. Always a great show, and look forward to calling you next week. Have a very good day. You take care.
0: All right. Thank you.
1: The liger was Napoleon Dynamite's favorite animal.
2: True. Daryl, is Eurovision out of Stockholm?
1: No, it is not.
2: Okay.
0: Okay. We have some lines open right now, by the way. If you want to give us a call, 415-841-4134. Again, some lines open, 415-841-4134. Or toll free, 866-798-8255. Kira, why don't you go ahead and do a question?
2: Okay. Well, one last guess. So Eurovision, I think the current head of it is Dutch. So is it Amsterdam, maybe?
1: I thought it was Amsterdam. It is not. I looked it up. No. Sorry.
2: Okay, because I want it to be somewhere actually in the Big Five, because they have the five countries that are always allowed. Is it in the Big Five? It's not, though, right?
1: Do you have to tell me the Big Five?
2: UK, France, Italy, Spain, and Germany?
1: No, none of those. Sorry.
2: All right. Well, I have some leftover questions from Pride Month. I had a couple of movie descriptions of LGBTQ+ movies worldwide. So I will give you three of them. Number one, what 1996 gay coming of age rom-com featured a soundtrack that was primarily made up of songs by Cass Elliot and the Mamas and the Papas? Number two, The Wedding Banquet, about a Taiwanese gay man and a mainland Chinese straight woman living in Manhattan who get married to placate his parents, who are back in Taiwan, is the second film of a trilogy by Ang Lee that is known by what classic sitcom's title? And finally, when Lizzie Gardner accepted her Oscar for the best costume design for The Adventures of Priscilla, Queen of the Desert, she wore a dress made entirely of what items? So,
0: all right, once more, please.
2: Sure. The first is, what 1996 gay coming-of-age rom-com featured a soundtrack that was primarily made up of songs by Cass Elliot and the Mamas and the Papas? Number two is The Wedding Banquet, about a Taiwanese gay man and a mainland Chinese straight woman living in Manhattan who get married to placate his parents, who are back in Taiwan, is the second film of a trilogy by Ang Lee that is known by what classic sitcom's title? And finally, when Lizzie Gardner accepted her Oscar for Best Costume Design for Adventures of Priscilla, Queen of the Desert, she wore a dress made entirely of what items?
0: I think the 1996 one is Beautiful Thing.
2: It is Beautiful Thing. Yeah, excellent soundtrack.
0: Seeing that.
1: Is the sitcom Three's Company?
2: It's not.
1: Is it All in the Family?
2: It's not. It's earlier.
0: All right.
1: Got out. The dress, was it credit cards?
2: I'm going to give that to you. It's American Express gold cards.
1: Yes.
2: That dress was fabulous.
1: I remember that. Yeah.
2: It was a notable dress.
1: Yeah.
0: And so the one we have left is
2: The Wedding Banquet, about a Taiwanese gay man and a mainland Chinese straight woman living in Manhattan who get married to placate his parents, who are back in Taiwan, is the second film of a trilogy by Ang Lee that is known by what classic sitcom's title?
0: All right. I should say that Patricia, I give her credit, got the Lizzie Gardner dress.
2: Nice job, Patricia.
0: All right, there we go.
2: What was her exact answer, out of curiosity?
0: She said credit cards.
2: Okay.
0: That's...
2: it's correct. I was just wondering if she specified the gold cards.
0: No. Okay. Well, let me double check that. No, just credit cards.
2: Okay. Well, she's still correct.
0: All right. And... All right. Carlton says that my chicken question was confusing regarding whether it originated in McDonald's. Thank you.
2: Thank you, Carlton. Thank you.
0: Thank you. All right. And he's also wondering if the statues are Copernicus or Simon Bolivar. No, neither one.
1: Oh, good guesses.
0: Yeah. Let's go to a call. Hi, you're on Minds Never Matter. Hello?
9: Oh. Hey, this is Greg in Alameda.
0: Security. Yes, go ahead.
1: Oh, okay, I get it.
9: So I'm going to add to the Chicken McNuggets controversy.
0: Yes.
9: So I worked at McDonald's in 1980 at the drive-thru window when Chicken McNuggets were first introduced. And they were always Chicken McNuggets. That's how they were launched, Chicken McNuggets.
0: Looks like divorce court for us.
2: God bless you, Greg.
9: No, we had to say at the drive-thru window, we had to say, welcome to McDonald's. We are now serving Chicken McNuggets.
2: Greg, Do you remember when they first came out with Chicken McNuggets, they gave everybody felt pens?
9: So the Chicken McNuggets came in a cardboard box.
0: Mm-hmm.
9: And you could actually, so we gave out pens because you could write, you could color in the box.
1: Nice.
9: Because they were, initially, they thought, you know, they were for children. It wasn't really a big adult seller until later, but they were initially introduced more for like a children's meal.
1: You know, those 1980 Chicken McNuggets are still edible today.
9: And if you actually knew, I mean, it's so gross. I have so many McDonald's stories. Never order a McDonald's milkshake if you knew what was in them. It's disgusting. But anyway.
1: Probably some chicken.
9: So I'm sorry, but Chicken McNuggets, I was there for the first day that we introduced them, and they were always Chicken McNuggets.
0: Well, isn't it possible they had a different name when they were introduced in other sections of the country?
9: No, it was a nationwide lunch.
0: All right. Well, my sources say something different, but thank you for your memories of working at McDonald's.
9: Yeah.
2: Wonderful okay. call, Greg.
1: Excellent.
2: Amazing call.
9: I'm glad I could help.
0: Thank you for walking down memory lane with us here. All right. And let's see. Next call. Hi, you're on Minds Over Matter.
10: Hi, this is Bruce from Berkeley.
0: Hi, Bruce. Hi, Bruce.
10: And I have a question. Now, you may have used this on another show because I miss a fair number of your shows. My question is, what is the most common street name in the United States?
1: Isn't that Second Street?
0: Yeah, I think it is.
10: Yeah, yeah. You're too quick for me.
0: Thanks no, it's a good question. It's such a good question that it gets used. That's the problem.
10: Mm. Right, right, yeah. It's that, you know, it should be First Street, except First Street is often named Front Street or Broadway or Broadway Street or Atwater Street or something else like that.
1: Yeah.
0: Right.
10: Anyway, that's my story and I'm sticking to it.
0: All right. Thank you very much. Okay. Good question. Appreciate
10: Alrighty.
0: It.
10: Bye bye.
0: Bye bye. And you're listening to Minds Over Matter. We got a couple of minutes left here. Let's see. Let me just look at the emails just momentarily here. Patricia is wondering if the one word film title is Rebecca. It is not. And Rita got The Law and Harry McGraw for Murder, She Wrote. David was wondering about Lincoln. Is it? No. Okay. Danny and Sandra did get the answer to the last states admitted in prime numbered years. They sort of got it and they kind of did, but the last states admitted in a prime numbered year were in 1889. That was the last prime numbered year when a state was admitted. And four states were admitted in 1889. You want to give me the four states? Anybody?
2: I thought Danny and Sandra had them.
0: Yeah. Well, they had one of them. Or two of them, actually. So it's North Dakota, South Dakota, Montana, and Washington. All were admitted in 1889. So give a bell to that. Good job on that. All right. Time to clean up here, I think.
2: Real quick, Daryl, is the Eurovision, is it in Austria?
1: No.
2: Our headquarters?
1: No,
2: like, I want it to be Germanic. I just have it in my head that it's a Germanic country, but yeah. I guess not.
0: Is it Switzerland? Is it some neutral place?
1: It is Geneva.
0: Is it? Oh, see, okay. There you go. You figure they wouldn't be, it would have to be some neutral place, I guess.
2: All right. Well, I have one Criminal Intent episode title left. It was Season 4, Episode 5, ancient Greek word meaning Dawnbringer. That was another name for the morning star. That's Eosphorus was the answer to that. The Wedding Banquet, about a Taiwanese gay man and a mainland Chinese straight woman living in Manhattan who get married to placate his parents who are back in Taiwan, is the second film of the Father Knows Best trilogy by Ang Lee. Okay.
0: What are the other two films in that?
2: I could not tell you off.
0: Oh, all right.
2: Sorry.
0: I wasn't trying to put you on the spot.
2: No. This is a thing that I knew back in the day that I no longer remember.
0: All right.
2: Because I'm old now.
0: And Daryl.
1: So a favorite actress of mine, she won for Hamnet. Jessie Buckley is her name. And the artist who had a number one hit with Too Sweet hit, from Ireland, that is Hozier.
0: Huh.
1: And the Interpol is headquartered in Lyon, France. And OPEC is headquartered, believe it or not, in Vienna.
0: Okay, so the most common statue, public statue in the U.S. of someone who never set foot in the United States and is not in the Bible and is not Christopher Columbus is St. Francis of Assisi. St. Francis of Assisi. I gave you the four U.S. states admitted to the U.S., last four states admitted in a prime numbered year. That's North Dakota, South Dakota, Montana, and Washington, 1889. Now, what I have for the original name for Chicken McNuggets at McDonald's were Chicken Krispies. You can call and argue about that later. And according to IMDb, these are the five most common one-word movie titles. Number one is Broken, 34 Brokens. Number two, Hero, 33. That was number two. Number three is Mother, 30. Number four is Hamlet, 31. Of course.
1: Yeah.
0: Number five is Macbeth, 28. So,
1: very good.
0: If we didn't get your call, I do apologize. Please remember that Minds Over Matter is here every Saturday morning at 10 a.m. Hope you're enjoying the show.
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11: 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Plus the rich and knowing songs of Natalie Merchant.

0: That was Caroline Polachek at the Tiny Desk from 2023. We just heard I Believe. Before that, Sunset, and Caroline Polachek opened her set with Pretty Impossible. I produced that Caroline Polachek Tiny Desk, and Josh Rogerson recorded and mixed it. After the break, Flea, best known as the Red Hot Chili Peppers bassist, plays jazz for us. And later, singer-songwriter Natalie Merchant. 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
3: 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I'm Robin Hilton. 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A little later, the singular voice behind the alternative rock band 10,000 Maniacs, Natalie Merchant, sings at the Tiny Desk. 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
2: It's Tiny Desk Radio from NPR Music. I'm Robin Hilton. Today, we've been listening to artists who became solo acts. Caroline Polachek was in the electropop duo Chairlift. Flea only recently stepped out of the Red Hot Chili Peppers to make jazz. We've now arrived at our third and final act. Well, for anyone of a certain age, including myself, that song really takes me back. 10,000 Maniacs doing These Are Days. You could not escape this song in 1992. And the soulful voice behind it is Natalie Merchant.

0: 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Listen to that. I'm bound for Canaan land.
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0: All together. 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
1: That's Natalie Merchant from 2016 at the Tiny Desk. We just heard Weeping Pilgrim. Before that, Texas. And Motherland. Bob Boylan and Morgan Walker were the producers for this performance, and Josh Rogerson was the audio engineer. Tiny Desk Radio is produced by Walter Ray Watson, Noah Caldwell, and Danica Panetta. Neil Tevault is the technical director. Our series editor is Lars Gottrich. Saraya Muhammad is our executive producer. Sonali Mehta is the executive director of NPR Music. And our theme was composed by Kaylin Ellis. Thanks so much for listening to Tiny Desk Radio from NPR Music. I'm Robin Hilton. 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

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This is Theo Croker. I hope you're feeling well. We're sending out high vibrations. 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

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Welcome, it's Saturday. The last Saturday of July. I'm Marcus Rosario, and I'll be with you for the next 2 hours. Here with you every weekend, Saturdays and Sundays from noon to 2, taking you for a ride. I wait for that bass line to kick in. Listening to forthcoming music right here from a producer by the name of Osvanger from Berlin. Has a new record coming out called Honey Tangerine, and this one's called Some Air. Also got into new music from Artef88 and Steve Cobby. Artef88 is an alias for Robin Taylor Firth. He's put out a lot of music on Warp Records and also is one of the members of Nightmares on Wax. Has a new record called Seven Dogs, and we heard Titled. And then we got into music from Quarto Alto. They have a new one on the way called Some Small Fortune, dropping in September 4th on Ninja Tune. It's a project led by Liam Shortall. And we heard I Don't Know. That's what it's called. And then we got into music from Tandi, a duo, a band from Margate out of the UK, collaborating with Filipino extraordinaire, one of the most prolific drummers from the Philippines, named Jun Regalado. We heard Coco Ocayo, the title track. And then we got into brand new music from Ibibio Sound Machine. They have a new one on the way called Chopping Mountain. It's dropping on September 11th. We heard Give Me Peace featuring Dele Sosimi. And we kick things off with music from Adrian Young, their new EP called Afro Disco Makosa. They'll be in town later in September 18th, performing with Cortex at the UC Theater in Berkeley. A Jazz is Dead presents. We heard Number One. And I've got a lot of music to share with you today. New music from Anice, also Standing on the Corner, Nick Hakim, also Steve Lacey's new one, and a whole lot more. And you can always follow along, kalw.org/Marcus. That's spelled M-A-R-C-U-S. Just gonna dive right in. Stay with us. 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

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Listening to music right here from Delphine Dora, composer from France. This one's called Manquer de Temps. And I can't pronounce the album because I don't know enough French, but you can find it at the website at kalw.org/Marcus. Also gotten a brand new music from Megiapa, forthcoming on International Anthem out of Chicago. Awesome label, putting out a lot of jazz and everything else in between. She has a new record on the way called Intentions, dropping in September 25th. And we heard Open Your Eyes. That featured also production from 10.4 Raj. And then we got into brand new music from Nick Hakim. His new album finally dropped, called I Can See. It's his fourth solo album. And we heard Soft Wet Clay. And he's actually got a date coming up here in the Bay Area, I think in early October. You can find out more at kalw.org/presents. Also, music from Standing on the Corner out of New York City. They put out a record last year that kind of was under the radar. I think it was vinyl only, but they're reissuing it or kind of reworking it. And that was one of the new singles, or renew singles, Mr. Postman Wait. It's dropping in September. And we kick things off with music from the French Senegalese singer-songwriter Anaïs. We heard Sunshine. She's also got a show coming up here in San Francisco at Café du Nord on September 11th. Really excited for that show. And you can find out about more shows at kalw.org/presents. A lot of shows coming up through the summer and a lot of some, and also fall announcements. And most notably, we do have our 85th birthday benefit concert at the Warfield Theater on September 29th with Bad Bad Not Good and Diggable Planets, also our own DJ One Way Possible and Rosie. You can always find out more at kalw.org/85. It should be a crazy memorable night. Gonna get back into it. Music on the way from Steve Lacy, Thundercat, and also a new one from Children of Zeus. Stay with us.

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Just heard new music right there from the Get Down Surfaces out of the UK. They have a new record dropping in August 14th, called Massive Champion, and we heard Cha Cha Slide. Also, a new single from Tyson, No Such Thing, and Kobe Say called Away. I think there's also a really cool music video for that one as well. Excited to hear more. And right ahead of that, more new music from Children of Zeus and Anishka. We heard Water and Vibes. Hopefully they got a new album on the way as well. And then we got into music from Thundercat, their latest album called Distracted. We heard Funny Friends featuring ASAP Rocky. And he's got a show coming up in November here in the Bay Area at the Fox Theater in Oakland on November 17th. And we kick things off with music from Steve Lacy, his new album that dropped this past week called Oh Yeah. We heard Show You Me. Still got more music on the way as we approach the second hour. 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
1: 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Yeah.

listening to music right here from Pie Corner Audio. They have a new record they put out not too long ago called More Songs About the Sun. And this one's called Euphoria, featuring Andy Bell. Always making a lot of cool ambient records. Pie Corner Audio. And then we got into music before this from Sophie Birch. Her new record dropped this past week. She made with a brother called Viva Vipa Bua Luca. It's a really long word. But you can find it at the website at klw.org/Marcus. We heard Jua Dudania. Very, very much inspired by Bossa Nova and MPB. Also got into music from John Roseborough, a single that came into my inbox a few weeks ago. It's called Touche. He's a singer-songwriter based in New York. And then music from Ichiko Aoba, a single from her.

that came out a few weeks ago called Sayonara Penguin. It's a song inspired by having an imaginary friend that is a penguin. And then we got into new music from Harumi Hosono, the legendary Japanese musician. Founded one of the bands that I associate heavily with the Beatles. They're called Happy End, and it's been making music for decades. It's his 23rd album coming out in September called Yours Sincerely, and we heard Note of Mothership. He's also one of the members of the legendary Japanese band Yellow Magic Orchestra. And then we got into music from Vanishing Twin. They have a new record on the way called Archives. We heard Bring Me the Axe. It's dropping in September 2nd. And we kicked things off with music from the band out of the Middle East called Taftir. A new record on the way, dropping in August, called Od Leila Ba Ayada. And we heard Tavasim. Still got more music on the way here with you till 2 p.m. and here with you every weekend, Saturdays and Sundays from noon to 2. Taking for a ride. You can always find the archive on my show page at klw.org/Marcus, M-A-R-C-U-S. If you click that SoundCloud link, you can listen back to all the shows I've done on KALW thus far. And they all include a full track list. So you have all the song info there, because track lists are important. Gonna get back into it. Got music on the way from Dylan Thomas, a band from Costa Rica, and we'll head elsewhere into Latin America in this next set. Stay with us. 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

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Just got into music right there. Reissue came out back in June of Sexteto Tropical from Venezuela. Title track of their reissue, Melao y Guaguanco. And then we got a new music from Sorrompepera, the cumbia punk band from Mexico City. They're actually from a suburb of Mexico City. They have a new single, Nada Que Hacer. And they've got a show coming up here in the Bay Area on August 27th at the Independent in San Francisco. They are amazing to see live. They have so much energy. Really looking forward to that one. And then we got a new music from Alexa Nava from the Future Bubblers compilation series, Future Bubblers 9. We heard 6844. Alexa Nava, she's a Peruvian saxophone player based in London. And then we got new music from a band called Trua from Brazil. They're from Rio de Janeiro. The song actually came out in 2021, but that still sounds fresh as ever. It's called Geleia, featuring Joca and Glau Tavares, a single from them. And we kick things off in Costa Rica with a band called Dylan Thomas, a noise rock band. Their record dropped this past week called Ese Lugar No Es Aquí. And we heard Galerna. And you can always check back on the playlist at the website at kalw.org/Marcus, M-A-R-C-U-S. Also, you can connect with me on there, social media, email, and everything else. Still got more music on the way here with you till 2 p.m. and here with you every weekend, Saturdays and Sundays from noon to 2. Going to get into brand new music right here from Jalen Ngonda, his new album called Doctrine of Love. 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

0: How to take it back to 1979 with McNeil and Niles. Their record called Thrust. From Cleveland, Ohio. Weird summer fun. How to play that because, yes, we're in the middle of summer here in the Northern Hemisphere. Also got into music from The Sincere's and Joey Quiñones from their album Love Stories. And they've got a show coming up here in November. November 6th at the Fillmore, we heard How Lonely is Lonely. They're on a big, big tour all over the world right now. Also got into new music forthcoming from Kelly Finnegan, the front man of the band, the Bay Area's band, Monophonics. I think he's based in LA now. Forthcoming on Coal Mine Records, B-sides, singles, and forgotten gems, we heard The Hurting Truth. And then we kick things off with the latest from Jalen Ngonda, his new record that dropped last month called Doctrine of Love. We heard Burning Temptation. He's also got a show coming up here in the Bay Area in December. December 1st at August Hall. And underneath this right now to close this out, music from Auntie Flo from a cool compilation series called Music to Watch Seeds Grow By, put together by Brian D'Souza. This one's called Hector's Sunflower. As always, it's a pleasure sharing this time and space with you each and every Saturday and Sunday. I'll be back here tomorrow. Same time, same place from 12 p.m. until 2 p.m. And as always, you can connect online at kalw.org/Marcus. That's M-A-R-C-U-S. 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Stay tuned. Folk Music and Beyond is up next. Have a wonderful rest of your Saturday and keep it right here on KALW. And until next time, peace and love.
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2: Mandolinist David Grisman and the company of folks like Tony Rice, Earl Scruggs, Ralph Stanley, the Nashville Bluegrass Band, Vassar Clements, and his own quintet is featured on the next Bluegrass Signal. I'm Peter Thompson, and I hope you can join me for some Vintage Dog Saturday at 4 p.m. here on KALW, San Francisco Bay Area.

Hello and welcome to Folk Music and Beyond here on 91.7 KALW. My name is Bob Campbell. Today we're featuring some music from around Europe. To start us off, Cloud of Eye is a project of singer Yuli Shafiri. Here are a couple of live pieces of them to get us going on Folk Music and Beyond.

That was an older piece by the Finnish band Vertina called Utona Omila Maila, A Stranger in One's Own Land. I fancied it to be a kind of Dionysian hymn and wondered if you could call that rhythm a dithyram. It comes from their album Aitara. Before that, Drunken Wyvern was performed by Enzo Romano, who seems to be based in Wales, and his project Vox Antiqua. The set opened with two concert recordings by Cloud of Eye. I as in the personal pronoun, Cloud of Eye. Path of Light from the Unicorn Festival in Aurora, Colorado, and Beat of the Drum from the Ancient Trance Festival in Leipzig. We're sharing some music from around Europe today on Folk Music and Beyond, which comes to you over 91.7 KALW. Remember, you can find a playlist with links to artist sites at kalwfolk.org, and you can hear the program over for the next week at kalw.org under the Music tab. Laboratorium Pieszny, the Sound Laboratory, is a very creative women's choral group from Gdansk, Poland. This piece, Indian's Dream, comes from their album Sound Meditation on Folk Music and Beyond.

0: Trio Mandili from Georgia teamed up with the Legiana Collective from the Netherlands on that song Shenma Servilma, Dreaming About You, out as a single. Before that, we heard from Trio Mandili Alone on Kalo, Women, from their album With Love. The set opened with Indian's Dream by Laboratorium Pieśni from Poland. We'll be back with more music from around Europe after Joanne fills us in on musical events this coming week in the Bay Area. 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
1: And coming to the Bay Area tonight, slack key guitarist from Hawaii, George Kahumoko, will be in Pacifica. And his concert starts at 7:30 this evening. It's taking place at the Mildred Owen Concert Hall, 1220 Lindemar Boulevard in Pacifica. Miko Marx and Tiffany Marie will be performing this Tuesday, the 28th, at Yoshi's in Oakland. And Miko Marx's concert starts at 7:30 this Tuesday. Yoshi's is at 510 Embarcadero West in Oakland. Singer Kathy Kalek will be performing at the Hop Monk Tavern in Sebastopol this Wednesday, starting at 6:30. The Hop Monk is at 230 Petaluma in Sebastopol. Mandolin master Sam Bush will be at the Sweetwater this Thursday, the 30th. His concert starts at 8 o'clock. Sam Bush, this Thursday at the Sweetwater, 19 Corte Madera Avenue in Mill Valley. And Lark Camp is happening this week, starting on Friday, July 31st, and running through August 8th. Lark Camp is a week of music, singing, and dance classes. It's taking place at the Mendocino Woodland State Park. And for more information, you can visit larkcamp.org. Singer Island Jewel will be performing at the Hop Monk in Novato this Friday, the 31st. And that concert starts at 6 o'clock with Island Jewel. The Hop Monk is at 224 Vintage Way in Novato. Island Jewel will also be performing next Saturday in Santa Cruz at 7 o'clock at the Kumbwa Jazz Center, 320 Cedar, downtown Santa Cruz. Fire and Grace, guitarist William Coulter and violinist Edward Wiesinger will be performing at a house concert in Santa Rosa this Friday, the 31st, starting at 7 o'clock. 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And next Saturday at 7:30, Mark St. Mary's Blues Zydeco Band will be performing at Ashkenaz. That's a 7:30 concert, and you can find Ashkenaz at 1317 San Pablo Avenue in Berkeley. Orchestra Gold, a local band, performs next Saturday, August 1st, 8 o'clock at The Freight. The Afro-Psych Rock Band blends musical traditions of Mali with psychedelic rock. That's Orchestra Gold next Saturday at The Freight, 2020 Addison Street, downtown Berkeley. 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

Music under the announcements was by Daniel Binelli and Pedro H. da Silva from their Tango Fado album, a wonderful lot of musical bridges by the pair of them. Fia Forström, or simply Fia, is a singer-songwriter from around Stockholm. Here she sings an original song, A Journey Unfolding, as we continue with our music from around Europe on Folk Music and Beyond.

Yuma from Cameroon by way of France sang The Dawn at a SOFAR concert in Paris. SOFAR Sounds, Songs from a Room, is a pop-up concert series that takes place around the world, including locally. The French-Swiss band Sylvia gave us Fire on Water from their album Aliver, which took its title from a lyric in that song. The Bavarian trio Unea sang the title piece from their Garden of Life album. And Fia Forstrom, sang A Journey Unfolding from her Made of Stars album. We're sharing some music from around Europe today on Folk Music and Beyond, which comes to you every Saturday at 2 on 91.7 KALW San Francisco, streaming on KALW.org. This next is a single from Adaya, originally from Switzerland, called Willow Tree on Folk Music and Beyond.

Sami singer Mari Buena from Norway gave us that chant called Gavaskin Vieja from a Music for Life open-air concert in Switzerland. Laboratorium Pishni from Gdansk sang that amazing piece called Saidalo, which I like to share every so often because it's out of this world. But it appeared on their album Hey Oyate, and Adaya in full, Adaya Lancha de Brackley Levy, if you wondered, sang Willow Tree, a single. As we share music from around Europe on Folk Music and Beyond on 91.7 KLW, here are a couple of pieces with the 432 Hz middle A, said to be a ground note of the universe. First, here is Swiss singer Danit giving us her song Tierra on Folk Music and Beyond.

Musica Medicina from Venice, Italy. Andrea Su gave us Renacemos Como Hijos from Icaro Felice, part of his Zoo Music project, which he now calls Nuevo Sol. Tamara Hernandez-Chalá, based on the island of Ibiza, sang Prosperidad before that on her album El Sueño de Chalá, and Danit, originally from Switzerland, opened the set with a single version of her Tierra. We've been listening to some music from around Europe today on Folk Music and Beyond on 91.7 KALW. Remember, you can find a playlist at kalwfolk.org. We have more before making way for Bluegrass Signal at 4. First, here's another song by Adaya. No Countries comes from her album A New Land. It could be an antidote to some current tendencies. Next, Sylvia from Switzerland give us Nos Enfants from their earlier album Footsteps. And Charlotte Cardin joins Mauro from Portugal on Something About Tomorrow. Mauro, M-A-R-O, is a lovely singer who is coming to the jazz club Bimbos in San Francisco on October 12th. We'll update you as the time approaches. We may close with something of Requiem for a Dream by Franco-Congolese guitarist Ilona Bolu. Thanks for tuning in, and be well.

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1: 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Welcome to the third spotlight on new acoustic disc releases of vintage recordings. Featured on this program are a 1989 concert of David Grisman's Rounder Album Band at Grass Valley, and first, a collection of previously unissued bluegrass studio recordings by The Dog with legendary friends, colleagues, and heroes. There's no specific information about the years or context of these sessions, but there are plenty of familiar musicians, and some of David Grisman's releases include some clues about them. For instance, the band on two tracks is Earl Scruggs, Tony Rice, Daryl Anger, and Rob Wasserman, along with Grisman, and they also appear on 1983's Doggrass, so these are likely outtakes from that recording, and they kick off this edition of Bluegrass Signal.

0: How'd that sound, my horse? Where's the
1: man, that sounded great, Jack, all the way here in California. Thanks so much for letting me play on this thing, man.
2: Oh, wow.

From David Grisman and various artists, Unexpurgated Grass, Volume 2, ending with two songs featuring the dog with Ralph Stanley and the Clinch Mountain Boys. Jack Cook was the lead singer on Sittin' on Top of the World, while David Grisman himself had the lead vocal on Beautiful Brown Eyes. Ralph Stanley sang tenor on both and played banjo on the second of those, while Steve Sparkman did so on the first. Ralph Stanley II played rhythm guitar on both, and the fiddlers were James Price on Brown Eyes and Todd Mead on Sittin', where James Allen Shelton also played lead guitar. The David Grisman Quartet with Tony Rice, Daryl Anger, and Rob Wasserman was augmented by Earl Scruggs for Little Maggie and the Martha White theme. Dog has also collaborated numerous times with the Nashville Bluegrass Band, who, by the way, will be featured in concert next week on Bluegrass Signal. The bass player on these recordings is Mark Hembree, so they're from the latter half of the 1980s, and the band also included guitarist Pat Enright, Ellen O'Brien on the banjo, and fiddler Stuart Duncan. Pat has the lead on the next set's first song, and Alan sings the second one as we continue with David Grisman's Unexpurgated Grass, Volume 2, just released by Acoustic Disc Records.

Two songs with mandolinist David Grisman singing the lead, banjo player Herb Peterson with the tenor, guitarist Del McCurry grabbing the baritone on that last song, and Jim Kerwin playing bass. They did the Leuven Brothers' 7-Year Blues and Carter Stanley's Going to the Races, and that followed too when the Dog and his Mando joined NBB for another Carter song, A Life of Sorrow, as well as Pretty Polly. In 1988, David Grisman released a 2-LP collection for Rounder titled Home is Where the Heart Is. He's included several tracks from that album on this one, and it's always fun to hear Tony Rice sing with Ricky Skaggs and first with Curly Seckler. J.D. Crowe picks the 5 on both, and Roy Husky Jr. holds things down on the bass. Here they are with a Morris Brothers song on Bluegrass Signal.

0: That's a song learned from Bill Monroe that was included on David Grisman's Rounder album, released in 1976. Ricky Skaggs sang I Ain't Broke But I'm Badly Bent with Tony Rice, Bill Keith, Vassar Clements, Jerry Douglas, and Todd Phillips on guitar, banjo, fiddle, dobro, and bass, and of course, the dog on mandolin. It follows two songs from 1988's Home Is Where the Heart Is that also feature his Rounder album band, augmented by the tenor of Curly Seckler on Salty Dog Blues and by J.D. Crowe's banjo on that one, as well as Jimmy Martin's Sofroni. They're all part of a new release on acoustic disc, David Grisman and Various Artists, Unexpurgated Grass, Volume 2. Let's stay with that Rounder album band, but fast forward to the 1989 Midsummer Bluegrass Festival held at the Nevada County Fairgrounds in Grass Valley. Grisman and the musicians on his 1976 LP collaborated in concerts and sessions through the years, but never performed as a unit. Mark Schatz fills in for Todd Phillips here on the bass, but otherwise it's Jerry Douglas on dobro, fiddler Vassar Clements, Bill Keith on the banjo, Tony Rice on guitar and lead vocals, and of course, the mandolin of Dog, live.
1: Ladies and gentlemen, let's make welcome Mr. David Grisman and the Rounder Album Band. Give him a bigger hand, please. Yeah.

0: That was Tony Rice on the lead vocals. We'd like to call our fiddle player up to the mic. One of the masters of the bluegrass fiddle. This man is like bluegrass history right here. And I love him. And he's going to play a tune we recorded about 15 or 16 years ago. He sped it up a little bit. Kissimmee Kid.
1: Kissimmee
0: Mr. Kid. Vassar Clements.
1: Thank you. One, two.

0: Clements on the violin. I'd like to do a good old Bill Monroe number. We're going to get Vassar to sing tenor on this.
1: Things have changed a lot.
0: These guys helped me record my first album, and boy, I sure appreciate it. We haven't played this tune since then. On and on.

0: From the new acoustic disc release, the David Grisman Rounder Album Band Live at Grass Valley, that's Bill Monroe's On and On. Began that set with their version of Jimmy Martin's My Walkin' Shoes, followed by the Flat and Scruggs song Someone Took My Place With You. Then David introduced fiddler Vassar Clements and turned him loose on his classic composition, Kissin' Me Kid. This one-time-only show with David Vassar, Tony Rice, Bill Keith, and Mark Schatz was recorded live at the Midsummer Bluegrass Festival on July 30th, 1989. Everyone in this band was featured, and it's now time for Dog to turn the spotlight on his banjo player on Bluegrass Signal.
1: Thank you. I'd like to introduce our banjo picker here today. He's an old friend of mine. I've known this guy for about 25 years. He created a new style in banjo playing that everybody's picked up on. He's one of the real heroes of bluegrass in my book, and on a rare West Coast appearance, please welcome the great Bill Keith on the five string. We're going to do a tune that Bill Keith recorded with the father of bluegrass music, Bill Monroe. Made some great records about 1963, the Shenandoah Breakdown.

0: Hey, that's Bill Keith played that tune right there.
1: Yeah. We're going to turn Vassar loose on some vocals here. Vassar and Tony are going to sing a duet for you. A Bill Monroe tune that he recorded with Flattin' Scruggs and Chubby Weiss way back in the good old days. The Toy Heart.

0: Thank you. Thank you very much. We're going to feature a dear friend of mine on this tune right here. And actually, we've known each other for near 20 years. And incredible musician, David Grisman.
1: Yes, sir.
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0: There's actually two titles to this instrumental, but the one we know is Ralph's Banjo Special.
3: Yeah, it's a mandolin tune. I used to play banjo.

mandolinist David Grisman leading his Rounder album band through another Stanley composition, Ralph's Banjo Special. It's from a live performance at the Nevada County Fairgrounds for the 1989 Midsummer Bluegrass Festival, and their set has just been released on Acoustic Disc Records. We also heard the band's banjo player Bill Keith leading the Shenandoah Breakdown, and guitar player Tony Rice had the lead vocal on Bill Monroe's Toy Heart. Fiddler Vassar Clements, dobro player Jerry Douglas, and Mark Schatz on the bass complete this one-time-only in-concert band. Another one-time-only band that's part of a new acoustic disc release are actually members of the David Grisman Quintet. DGQ is better known for playing Dog's original jazz